0: Larry Elder. We are Salem News Channel. President Trump reiterates his goals in the war against Iran. Even CNN is criticizing Dr. Jill Biden for concealing the health of her husband. Remember how Gavin Newsom defended Joe Biden after his debate against Trump? We do. New poll on the race for L.A. mayor. Another record high for the S&P 500. The Pope apologizes for slavery while ignoring the central role Africa played in it. Democrats defend Maine Senate candidate despite his Nazi tattoo and how he trashed the so-called American sniper. A conservative super PAC releases their first anti-James Tallarico ad. Border czar Tom Homan responds to a hunger strike at a New Jersey ICE detention facility. Joe Biden is slammed for suing to block the release of his recorded interview with special counsel over his alleged unlawful possession of documents. And Great Britain is destroying itself through mass migration. All of this and more, 888-971-7243. Remember, dissent, of course, is welcome. Let me start with the Fairfax, Virginia police responding to the home of Supreme Court Justice Amy Coney Barrett. This was a so-called swatting call where somebody calls in, claims that there's something violent going on, hoping that there's going to be a response. The swatting is calling in a false report for crimes like murder, hostage situation, bomb threats, or active shooters. You can see what something like that might result in. On X, Republican Utah Senator Mike Lee said, quote, swatting is an attempt to get an innocent person killed, in this case, a sitting Supreme Court justice. The proper response will be putting the offender in prison for many, many years. I was, as you know, referred to by a writer with the LA Times when I ran for governor as the black face of white supremacy. Shortly thereafter, I was attacked when I went to a campaign stop in an area of LA called Venice. And on that same day, we were shot at by somebody who drove by. He used BB pellets, not actual guns, but one of my security guards was struck. A pellet went through a file he was holding and could have gone in his eye. This is what this dangerous kind of rhetoric can do to unhinged people. And they're not even stopping after three, might even want to add four, assassination attempts, because it was one over the Memorial Day weekend where somebody shot at somebody at the security post at the White House. Here is James Carville showing absolutely no concern for the health of President Donald Trump. Number 21.
1: Photo on drugs and a headline. And I want you to look at it with me, and I want us to just think together how much we hate. Yeah, we hate him. And it's a refreshing but genuine visceral hatred we have. And we want him to know that. And the last thing that we should want, and the last thing I want anybody to die. Okay, that's no. I don't want him just to be alive this November. I want him to be cognizant, because I want him to know how much the American people hate his guts.
0: Okay, that's enough. He goes on and on and on. You get the point. Here is Don Lemon, number 46.
2: Do you know what Donald Trump did to you? Just all the way off. What a small-minded, small to do. Like, you have no couth. You are an immature child. You are a bigot, a racist, and a small. Yeah, I said that. Just hateful and delusional. And you have the nerve to be upset because people were critical of Charlie Kirk's, what he said when before he died, how he talked about black people and women and all. And you have the nerve to be all up in arms about that. Just all the way off.

0: That just shows me that you were just grifting off of Charlie Kirk's death. But you don't give a about respecting someone okay, when they sure. die.
1: I think you get the point. It would seem to me, after three assassination attempts, maybe you might want to turn down the rhetoric. Can you imagine if there had been three assassination attempts against Barack Obama? Republicans were still denouncing him because of the Iran deal or because of Obamacare, both of which Republicans, most of them anyway, viscerally disliked. Can you imagine? This is a Democrat representative from Tennessee named Justin Pearson, number 49.
2: Exactly. Donald Trump is a white supremacist domestic terrorist who is seeking to destroy our democracy by any means necessary, including by usurping democracy itself. And the voices of the people and Governor Bill Lee, Cameron Sexton, and Lieutenant Governor McNally have all decided to join him in this effort to destroy our democracy, to take away our voice, and to attack black people and black representation. And that's wrong.
1: Calling President Donald Trump a fascist and a Nazi and a dictator and a tyrant. Do you have any idea how delusional you sound? Every time the man coughs up a hairball in the White House pantry, he is sued. Do dictators get sued? How many reporters has he thrown in jail? Barack Obama went after more reporters using the Espionage Act than any of the other presidents before him combined. Nobody said squat. Joe Biden, after Nancy Pelosi says, you know, he doesn't have the power as president to forgive student debt, proceeded to do so. Nobody called that dictatorial. Barack Obama said, I don't have the power to grant legal status to illegal aliens, although he used the word undocumented, of course. And then proceeded to do just that. Did anybody call that tyrannical? Dictatorial? Did anybody on the left say that? Everything Donald Trump does, no matter what it is, whether it's the ballroom, whether it's the fund for people who allegedly were abused by the Biden DOJ, whether it's anything he's done on illegal immigration, deployment of the National Guard, you name it, he's sued. Has he ever refused to abide by a judgment? He's appealed them. Has he ever refused to abide by a judgment the way a dictator would? And referring to him as a fascist and a Nazi? Minimizing the Holocaust? Minimizing fascism? Minimizing Adolf Hitler? Minimizing Joseph Goebbels? This is just delusional. And you don't think it's going to trigger a tiny minority of brain dead, unstable, psychotic people? When Barack Obama began trashing law enforcement, his second term, two officers sitting in their squad cars in New York were murdered execution style by a black man who admitted he was triggered by the assertion that the police were engaging in systemic racism, a narrative that Obama pushed, his AG pushed. And then three officers in Baton Rouge, Louisiana, were also killed execution style by a different black man, triggered by the same thing. And then five police officers killed execution style by another black man, triggered by the same thing. Many of us on this side of the aisle suggested that that hateful rhetoric had a lot to do with it, which, by the way, is not borne out in the facts. As I've said for many, many years, the police are more hesitant, more reluctant to pull the trigger on a black suspect than a white suspect. But his rhetoric triggered these people. They admitted it. They admitted that they were triggered by the idea that blacks were being systematically abused by the police with deadly force. Completely, totally false. Now you have Donald Trump being accused of being a fascist. Yes, he felt that he won the 2020 election. He also went home to Mar-a-Lago. He didn't barricade himself in the White House Oval Office. Come get me, copper. Ridiculous. But this is what you guys have done. 888-971-SAGE, 888-971-7243. Let's revisit what Gavin Newsom said after the Joe Biden debate against Trump. I'm Larry Elder. 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
1: 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I'm so very proud that hundreds of our listeners and viewers have stepped up to help provide scholarships for over 260 kids with a mom or dad in prison to attend an Angel Tree Camp. 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
1: 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One more thing about swatting the home of Associate Justice Amy Coney Barrett. We talked about how the Supreme Court is viewed as this contentious place where they're engaging in a food fight. About half the decisions are unanimous. I repeat, almost half the decisions are unanimous, including a few that recently were handed down. This one was over pension plans, multi-employer pension plans. I won't bore you with the details. But Justice Ketanji Brown Jackson wrote the opinion 9-0. 9-0. And this was just a couple weeks ago. Supreme Court ruled against a law that banned so-called conversion therapy for LGBTQ plus kids in Colorado. A Christian counselor argued that she should be able to talk these kids into converting from their sexual orientation. The Supreme Court ruled against a law banning so-called conversion therapy 8-1. So the idea that there's McCoys and the Hatfields in the Supreme Court building in Washington, D.C. is just completely, totally untrue. At least half of the decisions are unanimous. Many more are 8-1 or 7-2. So calm down. On the Iran war, President Trump said, they thought they were going to outweigh me. They thought they were going to use the midterms against me. Here is what he said about that, number 37.
3: Yeah, I don't think they have a choice. They're just going back to the internet because they're getting clobbered. Their economy is in free fall. They have 250% inflation. Their money has no value. Their whole economic system is broken down. They thought they were going to outweigh me. You know, we'll outweigh him. He's got the midterms. I don't care about the midterms. Look what happened last night. That was the prelude to the midterms. People understand that. They know that. Very simple. Iran cannot have a nuclear weapon.
1: Cannot have a nuclear weapon. That's why we're here. Other presidents kicked the can down the road. President Trump stomped on it. Here is Marco Rubio, number 28.
4: First of all, the bottom line is Iran's never going to have a nuclear weapon. And if recent events have done anything, it's just remind us once again that they are the world's leading sponsor of terrorism. And they can never have a nuclear weapon. Now, the president's preference, Mr. President, your preference is told us repeatedly, as always, to negotiate these things and to figure out if you can have agreements. Diplomacy is always the first option. And we continue to work on that through your envoys, Mr. Witkoff and Kushner and others, the vice president, who have been very involved. And if there's an agreement to be made, we want that to be made. I think there's been some progress and some interest. And we'll see over the next few hours and days whether progress could be made. I just want to remind everybody, Mr. President, you know this well, you have other options available to you if that doesn't work. But the bottom line is that we prefer the negotiated diplomatic route, and we're going to give it every chance to succeed. You know, you're giving it every chance to succeed, Mr. President. But here's the bottom line, because I keep getting asked, what is this all about? It's very simple. Iran and these people in charge of Iran can never have a nuclear weapon, and they will never have a nuclear weapon, and they most certainly will not have one as long as you're president of the United States. On that point, it's very clear.
1: I say again, Iran's principal hole card is not the Strait of Hormuz. It's the Democrat left that hates Donald Trump's guts and wants to see him fail no matter what. This is Senator Chris Van Hollen from Maryland. Remember when he was defending Abrego Garcia, called him a Maryland man? Listen to this, number 24.
5: Look, Lindsey Graham, Mike Pompeo, and all of these folks have a different objective than, I believe, the president, although we also don't know the president's objective. But they, like Prime Minister Netanyahu, want to see total chaos in Iran. I mean, their objective from the beginning has been regime change, and we know of all the, you know, possible ideas that they had in terms of enlisting the Kurds to go into Iran.
1: Yep.
5: And of course, that's not happened. We have an even more militarized, I mean, more militant, more radical regime right now. And so I think what Lindsey Graham and Prime Minister Netanyahu are doing are just trying to screw up any kind of agreement, even if it's a face-saving, especially if it's a face-saving agreement to just get out of there, which we should have done a long time ago.
1: Notice he said that Pompeo, Lindsey Graham, they have a different agenda than what the president has, even though we don't know what the president's agenda is. How do you know they have a different agenda then? Here's President Trump, number 25.
3: The strait's going to be open to everybody.
6: And who would control it?
3: International waters. Nobody's going to control it. We're going to watch over it. We'll watch over it, but nobody's going to control it. That's part of the negotiation that we have. They would like to control it. Nobody's going to control it. It's international waters, and Oman will behave just like everybody else, and we'll have to blow them up. They understand that. They'll be fine.
1: No nukes. No ballistic missiles program. No support of terror proxies. It's that simple. The world will be a better place if and when there is this regime change that Senator Van Hollen is so concerned that so many people really want. By the way, guess who has offered to support us, even though they don't have a navy? The Czech Republic. The Czech Republic also criticized NATO for not stepping up. President has done the world a favor, and instead of being honored and celebrated and saluted, he's being trashed. And as I said yesterday, the man left office and Iran launched a nuclear weapon, he'd be criticized for not having done something when he should have done something. 888-971-SAGE. I'm Larry Elder.
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1: 888-971-SAGE, 888-971-7243. I am Larry Elder. We are Salem News Channel about Iran. Read this interesting post on X by a man who was born into a Mizrahi Jewish family. Mizrahi means Eastern or Middle Eastern or Oriental as opposed to Ashkenazi or Western. Let me read this to you. There's an old folk tale called The Crocodile and the Old Woman. A woman lives by a lake. A small crocodile appears. It is weak, so she feeds it. As it grows, it needs more. She keeps feeding it. It becomes stronger, bolder, less afraid. One day, it eats her. The moral is simple. Compassion does not change the nature of a predator. It only makes it stronger. He continues, I was born into a Mizrahi family. My father was Tunisian. My mother was Yemeni, a Yemenite. Later in my life, I moved into a kibbutz, a world that was mostly Ashkenazi, many of them Holocaust survivors. They gave me a rare vantage point inside Israel. I grew up between two Jewish worlds, the Middle Eastern and the European. Two histories, two traumas, two ways of understanding danger, trust, and survival. My parents came from Arab countries. They lived among Muslims for generations and knew the language, the psychology, the codes, the smiles, and what lies behind them. They did not hate Arabs, but they did not romanticize them either. They understood how honor, power, religion, and fear operate in that world. The European Jews came from a different story. They came from enlightened Europe, from socialism, from universalism, from the belief that people are basically the same everywhere. That worldview shaped the kibbutzim, the peace movements, and the idea that if you show goodwill, you will receive goodwill back. That difference still lives inside Israel. It's not about being better or worse. It's about having lived in two civilizational realities. The communities most devastated by October 7 were border kibbutzim, left-leaning, peace-oriented humanitarian. These were the people who drove Gazans to Israeli hospitals, raised money for them, gave them work, created joint projects. They believed they were building bridges. They believed goodwill would be returned with goodwill. What many did not see, that while they were feeding the crocodile was growing. After October 7, we found the maps, the lists of names, the layouts of homes, the notes saying where the children slept, where the dog is, who to kill first. This was not rage. This was intelligence gathered patiently over years. That information came from access, trust, and proximity, from the very openness meant to create peace. That is tekiya in practice, smiles, cooperation, and dependency used to prepare slaughter. Mizrahi Jews warned about this for decades, not out of hatred, but out of memory. They knew that in the Middle East, power is respected, not goodwill. Weakness is not met with compassion, it is exploited. October 7 forced even the most idealistic Israelis to confront this. Many of the same people who once believed in absolute coexistence now say they no longer trust what stands across the fence. The crocodile showed its teeth. What worries me now is not only Israel, it's the Jewish diaspora in the West, New York, Sydney, London, Paris. Many still see the world through European lenses. They assume that everyone plays by the same moral rules. They assume radical Islam is just another political opinion. They assume tolerance will be returned with tolerance. Meanwhile, the crocodile is swimming among them. You see it in the street intimidation, the open calls for violence, the mobs, the targeting of Jewish neighborhoods and institutions. You see it in the politicians who appease it for votes, whether it's Mamdani in New York or the mayor of London. You see it even among Jews who believe they are being virtuous while helping empower something that despises them. The old woman thought she was being kind. In truth, she was feeding her own executioner. I am not claiming absolute truth. I am sharing what a Mizrahi child raised among Ashkenazim learned by standing in both worlds. October 7 was not just an attack. It was a revelation of what happens when you mistake a crocodile for a neighbor. Maybe it's time in Israel and in the diaspora to stop feeding it. I'm Larry Elder.
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18: Oh, and by the way, Larry, if you want to be factual, which I know is a big stretch, but go back a few months, or about 4 months ago, and Trump is on talking about his ballroom, that any kind of money or security, none of that would be paid for by taxpayers' money. And by the way, the ballroom is way over budget. This great man who knows things, who, what, didn't you file bankruptcy 6 times, Larry? Do you have a comment about that?
19: Be kind and gentle with Mark. He's a really good call-in guy. You got to take care of him just like a cat and a mouse. Thank you. Bless you. Have a good day.
1: 888-971-SAGE, 888-971-7243. I am Larry Elder, Salem News Channel. Mark, I know you're listening. You always are, and I appreciate that. I think the ballroom thing is trivial. I couldn't care less whether or not taxpayers pay for it or whether or not donors pay for it. As I said before, $400 million have already been raised to pay for the ballroom. The other billion is for security. Maybe Donald Trump changed after the third assassination attempt and he realized that he needed to secure it more than he first thought. I don't know, but either way, pretty trivial far as I'm concerned. As far as his bankruptcies are concerned, they weren't personal bankruptcies. They were bankruptcies regarding his Atlantic City casinos. And the American people knew about all of this, and he still got elected twice. Frankly, I think he got elected three times. So no matter how angry you are about it, the American people are completely aware of it because it was all over the left-wing news. And American people still voted for him and brought him back, making him the only president to be elected in two non-consecutive terms. So if you're angry about the bankruptcies, ask the fellow voters in America why they didn't care, because I certainly don't. And if you don't like the bankruptcy laws, tell your Congress to change them. He took advantage of the laws that were on the books. He didn't do anything illegal. 888-971-SAGE, 888-971-7243. Our caller yesterday, I think his name was David. Was it David who said that he was unaware that Hillary ever said that Donald Trump was illegitimate and the election had been stolen? We played a montage of not only Hillary but other Democrats saying it. He made another point, too. He also called Donald Trump a convicted felon. And I'd love to have the gentleman call back so we can have a discussion about that, because I'm very interested in exactly what it is you believe that Donald Trump was convicted of. I've had this discussion with other people who've called Donald Trump a convicted felon. And generally speaking, when I ask a few questions, the conversation kind of goes sideways. In case David does not call back, I will give you a heads up, David, so you can respond to it. He was prosecuted by Alvin Bragg for the characterization of the Stormy Daniels money as a legal expense. Somehow, some way, Alvin Bragg argued that that violated New York law, not federal law, but New York law, which is the only jurisdiction he had. I watch a lot of CNN, so you don't have to. And even one of their legal analysts, Eli Honig, very smart guy, even he was confounded by the legal theory under which Alvin Bragg prosecuted Donald Trump. Thought it was not going to hold up on appeal. It's being appealed right now as we speak. So even people who generally are very critical of Donald Trump did not believe that that was a valid legal theory. Moreover, the Steele dossier, which everybody now knows was bogus, even people that hate Donald Trump know it was bogus, was paid for by Hillary Clinton's campaign and the DNC and called a, wait for it, legal expense. The Federal Election Commission fined her and fined the DNC. Donald Trump, by the way, was never fined for the characterization of the money on Stormy Daniels, but he's criminally prosecuted for it. Was Hillary Clinton criminally prosecuted for referring to the money spent on the Steele dossier as a legal expense? No. Was the DNC criminally prosecuted for characterizing the money it spent on the Steele dossier as a legal expense? No. But Donald Trump was. And my point is, these were your two biggest things you had against Donald Trump. That's it? The man has now been a political figure for over 10 years. That's all you got? And never mind closing the borders in 30 days. We were told for 4 years that they were either closed or they were as close as they could be given the absence of comprehensive immigration reform. And I just played the other day that tape from the current governor of Virginia saying that Joe Biden lacked the legal authority to close the border. Are you kidding me? S&P hit new highs today. Not too bad, considering we're at war and gas prices are up. People's income exceeding inflation. Let's remember what the gas prices were under Joe Biden. and what they were before the war. Regarding the economy, this is Stephen Moore, who was an advisor during Trump 1.0, number 23.
20: It has been a spectacular achievement. I mean, how could I complain about this Trump economy when I wrote a book with a certain guy named Arthur Laffer called The Trump Economic Miracle? But this is kind of miraculous. It just keeps smoking forward. We've got a trillion-dollar IPO coming up? I mean, what other country could do that?
1: And Trump talked about the Trump RX. What did one of the pundits say? It was Joy Behar. About Trump RX, we're all going to die because of the drugs available on Trump RX. This is just, I use the word demented, I use the word pathological, I use the word psychotic. I'm running out of descriptions to call these people that cannot stand Donald Trump and refuse to give him credit for anything. What in the event that there is a deal where Iran renounces its desire for a nuclear weapon and allows 24/7 no-knock inspections, renounces its missile program, renounces its support for terror proxies, and of course, the Strait of Hormuz is open, and the price of oil declines precipitously. What then? Will there be any credit? 888-971-SAGE, 888-971-7243. I'm Larry Elder.
17: Larry will be right back. Stay tuned.
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1: 888-971-SAGE, 888-971-7243. I am Larry Elder. We are Salem News Channel coming up. Even CNN is criticizing Dr. Jill Biden for only now coming out, saying that she thought her husband was having a stroke during his debate with Trump. We're also going to talk about what Gavin Newsom said after the debate, where he vociferously defended Joe Biden. And the Pope has apologized for slavery. All of this and more, 888-971-SAGE. David is in L.A. David, thank you so much for calling back. I appreciate it.
2: I'm actually not the David that called yesterday.
1: Oh, I'm sorry. That was the same guy.
2: I am sorry, but I had the same point, that Donald Trump is still a convicted felon.
1: Okay, David, I know he's a convicted felon. He was a convicted felon when he got elected. He got reelected. The American people didn't care. And I don't care.
2: A portion of the electorate didn't care because it's a personality cult, and whatever Trump does is okay.
1: Well, he won all seven states. How did that happen?
2: Well, I mean, yes, because he is a very convincing personality cult leader. That's how it works.
1: David, explain to me the charge against Donald Trump for which he was convicted.
2: Donald Trump was convicted on 34 felony counts of falsifying business records because he wrote off the hush money payment to Stormy Daniels.
1: And referred to it as a legal expense, correct?
2: Right.
1: And didn't Hillary Clinton refer to the Stormy Daniels payments as a legal expense?
2: David,
1: my point is, you have a double standard, selective outrage, hypocrisy. You don't care about Hillary, you only care about Trump.
2: It's great. I think that's wonderful. If you can figure out how to throw Hillary Clinton in jail, I would not stop you.
1: So you agree that there was a no-fly zone over Hillary for committing the same offense for which Donald Trump was convicted. You agree with that?
2: I don't know what you mean by it.
1: You just said if you can figure out a way of throwing Hillary Clinton in jail, you'd be okay with that. So I'm asking you, do you think she got a pass? You think it was unfair that she got a pass and Donald Trump was prosecuted criminally for doing the same thing?
2: There's lots of cases that go unprosecuted.
1: I'm asking you, do you believe she got a pass? Do you believe that Donald Trump was unfairly targeted and Hillary got a pass?
2: I don't know. Do you have evidence that she got a pass?
1: You just now conceded that she did the same thing. She referred to the Stormy Dan. She referred to the Steele dossier payments as a legal expense. She was fined by the FEC, as was the DNC. Trump never got fined, but he got prosecuted by Alvin Bragg in Manhattan. Don't you think it's something bizarre about that, David?
2: Larry, this is what you do. I listen to your show religiously.
1: Do you have an answer to what I just now said? I know it's what I do. It's called calling out hypocrisy. It's called calling out a double standard. It's called calling out selective outrage, David. You don't like it because you have no response.
2: No, I already said, Larry, if you can throw Hillary in jail.
1: So you agree that she got a pass and Donald Trump was prosecuted and both of them should have been?
2: You have to show me.
1: Can you agree with that? Double standard. Hypocrisy. I'm Larry Elder.
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6: Muhammad is still in his tomb, and Joseph Smith is still in his tomb, and Buddha is still in his tomb, and Confucius is still in his tomb, but there is one man who was not found in the tomb. I've been there. The tomb is empty. He was seen alive by over 500 eyewitnesses who wrote down accurate accounts that we saw the man who hung on a cross, and we touched the scars.
7: Watch his word.

0: SRN News, I'm John Scott. There's been a huge fire that has destroyed a two-story apartment building in Dallas, causing fatalities and injuries. Deputy Fire Rescue Chief Deputy Mark Berry said during a news conference that the search for missing people is ongoing now. First responders' mission has changed from rescue to recovery. Officials say the fire erupted after someone called 911 to report a gas leak. Police in Hawaii searching for a 36-year-old man who they say is wanted in connection with three killings. Authorities describe Jacob Baker as armed and extremely dangerous. An Austrian court convicting a man of planning to attack a Taylor Swift concert in Vienna nearly 2 years ago. That man was sentenced to 15 years in an Austrian prison. This is SRN News.
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5: Larry Elder here, the sage from South Central, the prince of Pico Union, the czar of common sense, the great Eldersky, Don Lorenzo. Welcome to the program. No victor credits allowed because...

0: nationwide and coast to coast. 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
1: Because we work in these homes, and when we try to just do simple common sense policy to actually open up America's economy for the American people, drive down costs, have health care that makes sense, you know who stops us? The same Democrats who go on the trail and talk about how they're the only one standing for the little guy. That war powers resolution that they're bringing is indicative of the fact that the Democrats will tolerate totalitarianism on their watch, and they will let it happen. They will watch people starve. They will watch people be oppressed, and they won't lift a finger, but they'll go to their cocktail party and talk about how they stand for freedom and liberty and democracy. Give me a break. I don't listen to them anymore, and that resolution is why.
2: 888-971-SAGE, 888-971-7243. That is the Florida Congressman Byron Donalds, who's running for governor of Florida. He was on my short list for President Trump's running mate in 2024, by the way. Great, great guy, amazing guy. Got a very, very bright future. Coming up, the Pope apologizes for slavery, omits the role that Africa played in slavery. New poll on the California governor's race. Also, why are things so expensive in California? Rules, regulations, taxes, more on this coming up. Neil is in the Bronx. Neil, you're on the Larry Elder Show. Thank you so much for calling, Neil.
3: It's been a long time, Larry. How you been doing?
2: It's been a very long time. Where you been?
3: In the hospital. Yeah, Larry, you know, I heard all your conversations about the governor of California and Abby Phillips, man, these people. You were trying to find a word for them, right? Oh, you were. They get to the lunatics. They're lunatics, man. You talking about
2: that's what Trump called Al Green. That's the one with the cane who lost his primary.
3: Yeah, yeah.
2: Call him a lunatic.
3: These people, I'm telling you, Larry, these people, I'm no Democrat no more. Here in New York City, I'm voting for Republican Party members. Bruce Blackman running for governor. I'm trying to get with his campaign to help him win. This governor, she got to go. She got to go, man. Donald Trump is a smart president. He's trying to save the world from nuclear war. I mean, do you worry about gasoline prices? Sure, I worry about waking up the next day alive. You people talking about gasoline? I mean, how are you going to buy gas for your car if you're dead?
2: Neil, thank you very much for the call. I appreciate it. Hope you are well. Speaking of waking up dead, the idea that Donald Trump is finally doing something about Iran when other presidents did not, and he gets zero credit for it, half the country is cheering for him to lose, which is what Iran is counting on. They're hoping that Donald Trump, worried about the midterms, will do a bad deal so the price of gas goes down, and then they resume their activity as soon as the smoke is cleared. 888-971-SAGE, 888-971-7243. Do not go away.
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6: Hello, and welcome to North Dakota Family Matters. I'm your host, Mark Joritzma with North Dakota Family Alliance, and today's talk is about the wedding. So we had the wedding this past week, this past Saturday, and the wedding was for our daughter, Stephanie. She was married on Saturday and had found a wonderful Christian young man, very giving spirit, very tender spirit, and they just got along famously. Yes, we sort of saw it on the horizon, Ruth and I did, and he finally asked her to marry him, and she said yes. So the wedding happened on Saturday. We had already had a married son, but having your daughter marry and you're the dad is a different thing altogether. I kind of had a feeling it would be, but, you know, my main goal was to totally not lose it on the wedding day and kind of hold together my emotions as best I could. The closest I came, I think, to quote-unquote losing it was just before we walked down the aisle and we were arm in arm. And I remember I looked over at her and she looked at me and we were we were both getting a little watery-eyed there, but we kept it together. So we had a wonderful time. It was a wonderful wedding, wonderful reception. It was great. We had relatives who visited from Washington State and friends from the East Coast. Lots of people, obviously, from North Dakota here. And they're off on their honeymoon right now. But there was one piece of the wedding which kind of stuck out to me. And that was the father-daughter dance. Now, obviously, I've never had a father-daughter dance before because we have just one daughter.
9: Stupid rock band. Unfollowing Skillet totally stinks. Nobody likes Skillet, dude. What a bunch of redneck. I absolutely hate them.

0: Current news. I'm John Scott. There's been a huge fire that has destroyed a two-story apartment building in Dallas, causing fatalities and injuries. Deputy Fire Rescue Chief Deputy Mark Berry said during the news conference that the search for missing people is ongoing now. First responders' mission has changed from rescue to recovery. Officials say the fire erupted after someone called 911 to report a gas leak. Police in Hawaii searching for a 36-year-old man who they say is wanted in connection with three killings. Authorities describe Jacob Baker as armed and extremely dangerous. An Austrian court convicting a man of planning to attack a Taylor Swift concert in Vienna nearly 2 years ago. That man was sentenced to 15 years in an Austrian prison. This is SRN News.
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5: Larry Elder here, the sage from South Central, the prince of Pico Union, the czar of common sense, the great Eldersky, Don Lorenzo. Welcome to the program. No victocrats allowed because we've got a country to save. 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
9: teeth. 888-971-7243. 888-971-SAGE. I am Larry Elder. We are Salem News Channel. New poll put out by Public Policy Institute of California on the governor's race here. 23% say they would vote for Javier Becerra. Steve Hilton at 20%. Billionaire Tom Steyer, who has spent $200 million of his own money, by far more than the other candidates combined, is at 15%. Chad Bianco, 13%.

0: taking care of one elderly man. He was a service. He got paid millions of dollars for taking care of one man. Total crook. They're all crooks. The Somalians, what they've done to Minnesota, the Somalians, they're crooked as hell. Ilhan Omar, crooked as hell. They're all crooks. And we got them. We got them. Now we're putting the clamps on. But boy, I tell you, that's an impressive group of guys that you have behind you. I was watching that, and a couple of very strong women, too. But I was watching that last night. I said, I'm proud of you guys.
1: Trump talks about J.D. Vance leading the anti-fraud task force, number 34.
0: Under the leadership of Vice President J.D. Vance, very proud of this, the White House task force to eliminate fraud is waging war on waste, fraud, theft, and abuse like nobody's ever seen before. He looks like Elliot Ness. Do you ever see Elliot Ness? I'm telling you, the guys that are up there are all central casting, standing behind. What a group of people. No, it looks like a movie. I'm going to make a movie out of it, I think. And they're finding billions and billions and billions of dollars. And I just said, that's good. He said, you haven't seen anything yet. Just said that.
1: Near the end of the Biden administration, $2 billion almost went to Stacey Abrams, number 48.
0: Is but one, I don't know what's happened with it, but I think you're looking at it. I know Lee was involved in it environmentally, and Stacey Abrams was given $2 billion for an account that had $103 in it, an environmental fraud, I guess. She had $103 in this newly opened account, and before leaving business, they put $2 billion into the account. And they had no reason for existence. They were unable to say what they did with it. $2 billion. Lee, do you want to just mention something about that?
2: Well, thanks to your leadership, Mr. President, that was canceled. And they no longer have access to that $2 billion.
0: They wanted like hell. They wanted that money. Go ahead.
2: In fact, it was over $29 billion that have now, it's now been canceled at EPA. You told us to make it a priority. Now this happened as soon as you came in. After the election, before your inauguration, they were caught on video saying that they were rushing to get billions of dollars out the door before you're swearing in because they were afraid that once you were sworn in, you were going to stop it. Well, that part, they were right.
0: We did.
2: And we're happy to do it, Mr. President. And, the Department of Justice under Todd Blanche's leadership, they just secured another big win in appeals court on some recently canceled grants for different agencies. So great attorneys making sure that this accountability is delivered over the finish line. It's been a big, great team effort.
1: And Lee Zeldin said they tried to rush billions of dollars out the door before President Trump got sworn in for Trump 2.0. Number 27.
3: Over $29 billion that have now, it's now been canceled at EPA. You told us to make it a priority. This happened as soon as you came in. After the election, before your inauguration, they were caught on video saying that they were rushing to get billions of dollars out the door before you're swearing in because they were afraid that once you were sworn in, you were going to stop it. Well, that part, they were right.
0: We did.
3: And we're happy to do it, Mr. President. And the Department of Justice under Todd Blanche's leadership, they just secured another big win in the appeals court on some recently canceled grants for different agencies. So great attorneys.
1: We're going to talk about Todd Blanche's leadership on fraud and also the Pope apologizing for slavery. 888-971-SAGE. I am Larry Elder. 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

0: I have the Oppo sheet right here, fresh from the RNC press shop. It's thick, Jessica. I don't even have time to read it. It's just disgusting. I mean, it's even bad for me. He said, he's like Trump. He has said so much. It's like, where do you even start?
1: I love Trump, though.
0: I do, but he hasn't said this stuff. This is bad, and I swear the man does not have a Nazi tattoo. I've never seen Trump naked, but that's what Democrats are going to have to start doing. Before a candidate runs, they're going to have to say strip. Because I got to know if you've got a Nazi tattoo.
2: Oh, my gosh. I liked the theatric beating of the RNC.
0: I mean, this is the thickest jacket of Oppo I've ever seen. It's five, and it's dense. He called Jesus a zombie.
1: Oh.
0: What do you mean, oh?
1: Do you think if someone hears, I'm going to get mad?
0: Let's run him for Senate. Jesus is a zombie. Run him for Senate.
3: I think...
4: 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Now, I don't know whether Tom Homan is going to give the hunger strikers at the New Jersey ICE detention teeth. But here's what Tom Homan said about the hunger strike going on right now as we speak at a New Jersey ICE detention facility, number 54.
5: Look, I've done this since 1984. Hunger strikes never work. We're not going to change what we do because someone goes on a hunger strike. As a matter of fact, if it gets bad enough and the physicians feel like they're putting themselves in extreme danger, medical danger, then we'll force feed them. We'll get a court order and force feed them. Hunger strikes do not work. So they can you know, put themselves in a position where they're, you know, not eating, but it's not going to cause them to be released. We are going to continue to arrest people. We'll continue to detain people. As far as complaining about ICE contract facilities, well, guess what? We're building our own warehouse facilities. We will have the federally owned detention facilities by the thousands of beds. So look for the future. And I've said from day one, we need to own more of these facilities when we operate them on federal land. And then that way we're not dealing with all this crap from the local politicians and the state and the governors.
3: Exactly.
5: Because this is a federal facility on federal land. That's the direction we need to go to, and that's the direction we're heading in.
4: So inhumane. An illegal alien cannot succeed without teeth. See you tomorrow. God bless.
6: What can I say? Mamba out. The mic has been dropped. All across America.
7: 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Put down the mic.
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9: 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Duty to Disobey reveals what happened to those who refused and why their story matters to every American. 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

0: SRN News, I'm John Scott. There's been a huge fire that has destroyed a two-story apartment building in Dallas, causing fatalities and injuries. Deputy Fire Rescue Chief Deputy Mark Berry said during a news conference that the search for missing people is ongoing now. First responders' mission has changed from rescue to recovery. Officials say the fire erupted after someone called 911 to report a gas leak. Police in Hawaii searching for a 36-year-old man who they say is wanted in connection with three killings. Authorities describe Jacob Baker as armed and extremely dangerous. An Austrian court convicting a man of planning to attack a Taylor Swift concert in Vienna nearly 2 years ago. That man was sentenced to 15 years in an Austrian prison. This is SRN News.
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2: 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I am Mark Walters, filling your prescription for freedom today and every day here in front of this very powerful and platinum Patriot Mobile microphone. We're waiting for Scott Coburn to call in from Patriot Mobile. He's been trying, and the phone system had an issue, so we're going to wait until Scott calls in. I'm going to start off with you a little bit here, and then when Scott calls in, we'll jump right in with him, because I want to talk with him about what's going on in Texas. They're Texas-based, of course, and there's a lot happening in Texas, and I also want to get his take on a number of other stories as well for you. So when he gets back here on the lines, we'll make sure to do that. Guys, we are not streaming live today. The segment 3 and 4 will be being recorded for you and will be going up in 2 separate YouTube videos and some shorts later in the day. And that's because the live stream software is updating, but we will be bringing you the next 2 segments, or the final 2 segments, segment 3 and segment 4, because you've got me and I don't have to worry about a mix minus issue for you. In other words, if I tried to stream live now,

0: ladies and gentlemen. Good. Oh, trying to tamp Angry Mark down has been really difficult to do over the last few days. I tweeted this out this morning. I don't know. What do you, posted it, X'd it, formerly known as Twitter? I don't know. Whatever you want to call that thing over there now. Here's my advice to you. If you don't have X, formerly known as Twitter, that means you don't need it, don't get it. It's just a hate machine. You don't need to wake up to that stuff, and you don't need to be over there. You really, truly don't. I have no choice because of the business, but can't stand it. If you want to get it, go ahead, but you ain't missing nothing. My advice, wake up and watch Gilligan's Island or watch a few reruns of maybe Bewitched, some of those old shows which are absolutely hilarious, or whatever show floats your boat, and stop waking up to news that angers you every day like I have to, so you don't feel like I do right now. It's not necessary for you to do that. You can go get your news elsewhere. Don't grab a cup of coffee and turn on Fox and Friends or CNN or morning shows or ABC or NBC, CBS Morning Today shows, all that nonsense. Start your day with a grin on your face and a smile. And don't get on your computer. Get out and touch the grass, man. You know what I mean? If more of us would do that, we'd be a lot better off. I got to go to Oregon with you, ladies and gentlemen, because this is one of the stories that popped up first thing this morning. Oregon. Okay. This is the FCC part I got to be careful of. I'll read AWR's headline, but I've got four or five different stories up about this. It is just absolute utter nonsense. Oregon ballot initiative to ban hunting, fishing unofficially achieves signature threshold. They needed 117,000 signatures to get on the ballot initiative. They exceeded that. They exceeded it. In Oregon, who in the... How? What person signs this? Who is stupid enough to be duped into doing something so stupid? Let's give you some details on this. You know, I think what I'll do is I'll go to my post over there, because the article over there was written from a little bit of lefty nonsense with the Daily Mail. But let's give it. Oregon moves a step closer to banning hunting and fishing as part of proposed new animal cruelty law. Really? Take a listen to this, because it gets better and it gets deeper. Hunting and fishing could soon be banned in Oregon if animal rights activists get their way, after a ballot initiative gained support from thousands of residents. It's called Initiative 28, ladies and gentlemen, which is proposing expanding the state's, get this, animal cruelty laws, expanding this to cover a wide range of pursuits. And it is literally one step closer to being part of the midterm elections, because they submitted over 120,000 signatures in favor of the move. The name of the group behind this, and it was funny when I saw the piece earlier today, I was reading through this, I was laughing, angry at the same time. This is just one of those, you throw your hands in the air and you think, is this real? Am I really reading this? Yesterday we were talking about it being a crazy, whacked out, upside down world, which it is. And you sit and you wonder, is this actually happening? And yeah, it is. And of all places, Oregon. And I thought, you know, whoever this guy is who heads this organization, I would love to see a picture of him. As I scrolled farther down, there's a picture of him. And he's exactly what you would expect to do something like this. Somebody who would be the head or the spokesperson for People for the Elimination of Animal Cruelty Exemptions Act. PEACE, they call themselves. They're the ones leading this campaign in Oregon, which would effectively meaning ban hunting, fishing, and slaughtering livestock in Oregon. Let's go to Scott Coburn. I want to get his take on this. Scott's with us from Patriot Mobile. Scott Coburn, Patriot Mobile. Where in the world is Scott today? How you doing?
1: Hey, Mark, man. I'm actually at our home base today for a change. It's been a while. I forgot what it's like to sleep in my own bed, it seems.
0: Yeah, well, that's because you guys are always out fighting for freedom at Patriot Mobile. We'll go to that in the next segment with you. I started off the show before we had you in here talking about this lunacy going on in Oregon, and I can't wait to get your take on this. So kind of follow with me here for just a second. You know, Scott, this is what we're up against as people with common sense. You know, the

0: normal average American. Take a listen to what's happening in Oregon. Hunting and fishing could soon be banned if animal rights activists get their way. Now, this initiative needed 117,000 signatures, Scott. It came in at 120,000 signatures above.
1: It's crazy.
0: It's People for the Elimination of Animal Cruelty Exemptions Act, PEACE, is the group that's doing this. And this measure would effectively ban hunting, fishing, and slaughtering livestock. Okay. I asked myself this question live on the air. Is this real? I woke up this morning laughing and mad at the same time. Is this really real? How did we get here?
1: It's funny you say that, Mark. So when I first found out about this, it was actually over a year ago. I ran into some guys that run an outfit called International Order of Teddy Roosevelt, an amazing group, by the way. They're into conservation and preservation of our 2A rights. But they actually told me about this Oregon thing, and I had the same reaction. I'm like, you're kidding me. It can't be real. They showed me the stories, and I got physically angry and started throwing things. I was mad.
0: It's funny you said that, because my advice to listeners today, it's advice that I've given this to my father over the years. My dad, God bless him, he's 87 years old. My mom, 86. And Scott, I call him at 7 o'clock in the morning, and all I hear in the background is Fox News blaring in the background. I call him at 8 o'clock in the morning, Fox News is blaring in the background. I call him at noon, Fox News is blaring in the background. I call him at 4 o'clock in the afternoon or 3 o'clock in the afternoon, Fox News is blaring in the background. I'm like, my God, put it to rest.
1: Yeah.
0: You aren't missing anything. You know, and I don't want Americans to start their day angry like you just said you were when you heard this. Now, we did talk about this about a year ago, guys. All right. But this is actually gaining real steam, Scott, in Oregon with 120,000 signatures. This makes it legit. Now, they do believe that some of those signatures are going to be invalidated because maybe some of them are not on the voter roll. And that's happened over the past four ballot initiatives. But they are confident that if, in fact, that happens, they will continue because they're working every day to gain more signatures. Now, I'm not shocked by that at all. But tell me, what angered you about it? Scott, we still got you?
1: Yep, I'm here.
0: What angered you about it? What made you so mad when you read that? Why did you get, like I did, why did you get mad at it?
1: So, Mark, look, I grew up hunting and fishing with my grandfather in East Texas and my dad. And that's all I looked forward to as a kid. I'm like, the next time I could get out in the field. And when I heard that there was a group of people trying to take away the heritage of hunting and fishing, it literally made my blood boil. And here's what it did for me, and that's why we really sunk in with this IOTR group, because what they're doing is brilliant. You mentioned ballot initiatives. They're using ballot initiatives to get hunters out to vote, which we know historically hunters don't vote. For whatever reason, they don't vote. And we've got to change that, because I will tell you one thing to get an avid hunter to get to do something is say you're going to take away his right to hunt.
0: It's crazy. When we come back, Scott, we're going to continue this. I want to mention a little bit about this because it gets crazier and more loony as the minutes go by. And then I want to talk with you about Texas. We're going to catch up with what's going on politically down there. Great moves down there, by the way. We'll be back with Scott right after this. Armed American Radio listeners, you already know the name. 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Enjoy. Hi, guys. It's Mark. Look, I think you'll agree with me that as gun owners, we need to have each other's backs. 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

0: The following segment of Armed American Radio is proudly being brought to you by the National Rifle Association. 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Welcome back to the show. Yeah, welcome back to the show, ladies and gentlemen. Mark Walters filling your prescription for freedom for the remainder of this hour here in front of the Patriot Mobile microphone at the CZ Studios for you. The on-air lights are lit up. We've got Scott Coburn from Patriot Mobile with us. And Scott, when you come on in the second half of the hour, I love that because you get to hear that Patriot Mobile rejoin, which comes back in at the next break. But we're going to go ahead and push that in just a second with you. I want to finish this conversation here real quick, get to Texas real fast, because, of course, Patriot Mobile, ladies and gentlemen, is based in the Lone Star State, the great state of Texas, where on a bottle of Lone Star beer, it actually says the national beer of Texas. I absolutely love that. Scott, this initiative would also ban, by the way, not just hunting, fishing, and slaughtering livestock, but would also ban conducting scientific research on animals. Now, I have my druthers about that as well, okay? But I understand why it needs to be done. But using animals in rodeos, operating a commercial poultry business, and castrating or neutering livestock in the Pacific Northwest. In other words, let's just kill the beef cattle industry. Let's just kill the poultry industry in the state of Oregon. Let's put those farmers and producers and cattlemen out of business. And let's not give a crap about a large portion of our state's economy. And let's just start importing more food from around the world and maybe not even the United States. I mean, this is just so patently absurd. And in the state of Oregon, Scott, nothing shocks me anymore. Absolutely nothing. This will likely get on the ballot in November. They're actually going to vote for this in Oregon, and it stands a chance of passing.
1: Yeah, it's crazy, Mark. I don't even know what to say anymore about when I hear these things. But again, it's not surprising. I mean, Oregon and California, I mean, some of the things going on out there are just with these silly leftist policies are just really putting a pinch on hardworking Americans, you know, that just want to keep their heads down, earn a living, and live in a country that they can be proud of. And they're trying to ruin that.
0: And they're doing it intentionally. And, you know, you've got to ask why. But it, for a lot of people, it's hard to wrap our heads around why people would do this. Why would they do this to their neighbors? Why would they do this to their own economy? Why would they do this to their own country? Well, it's born out of hatred. They hate the country, and they will do anything they can to bring it down. And it's hard for people to wrap their heads around that. It really, truly is, because it is impossible to figure out why they feel and think the way they do. Scott, let's move over to Texas real quick. As far as I'm concerned, huge victory by getting rid of Cornyn. Congratulations on that one. It's about time. I don't know how you feel about it. Oh, gosh, he needed to go. Bobby, our producer, filling in for Greg today, said he's been in office most of my life. But that's insane.
1: Yep.
0: So how did Texans
1: think about
0: feel about
1: this,
0: it?
1: Mark. Oh, it's a big, big day for Texans. I mean, this has been something that we've had on our targets for a long time. I mean, look, let's look at what really happened Tuesday. I mean, the grassroots spoke so clearly. I mean, you're talking about a guy that got outraised 10-1 that won by 28 points over Cornyn, Ken Paxton. If that doesn't speak volumes about what people want in our state, I don't know what does. We're tired of the dark money. We're tired of other people shaping our politics here in Texas. We want to manage things here ourselves, and we're showing that we're ready to step up and do something. I've known Ken a long time. That guy is a fighter. This is exactly what we need in the United States Senate right now. So we got to keep that gas pedal down. We got some momentum. Let's keep it going.
0: Well, I couldn't agree with you more. And when you see media hating on Ken Paxton, and when you see Rhino establishment hating on Ken Paxton, you know where your vote's got to go. That's the way I feel about it as well. And, you know, it was fun to watch about this. Trump's 8-for-8 in his endorsements, which was
1: a very powerful signal. He's on a roll.
0: He absolutely is. But you feel like I do, that's great for the state of Texas. Let's talk a little bit about, with the remaining time that we have, what Patriot Mobile is up to now, because I have never in my life met or seen a company, and I used when you were on the program just a few weeks back, I've used that countless times, that you guys actually encourage carry in your place of business, which a lot of people think, wow, they really do. Yes, they do, ladies and gentlemen. This is the Patriot Mobile culture. But you guys are always fighting for rights out there. And like you said, you hadn't been home. So tell us, where in the world was Scott over the last few days? And what were you guys up to? And what rights were you fighting for and against?
1: Well, let me tell you, Mark, this month, as you know, May is Military Appreciation Month.
0: Yep.
1: So we've really been trying to double down our efforts in support of our active duty military and our veterans. And that's what we try to do every day. But in May, we try to double down. And tonight, I'm actually out in Fort Worth speaking at a boot campaign event. And if you haven't heard of the boot campaign, man, you got to look these guys up. They are an amazing organization that really focuses on our veterans when they come back from their deployments, really helping them through individualized life-improving care. These are the non-physical or invisible wounds that they focus on with individualized care, and they're as effective as any organization at this that I've ever seen. So we're going to be out there supporting them tonight. I'm going to be addressing the crowd and telling them a little bit about Patriot Mobile and what we do.
0: Are you speaking before or after the other three representatives from the big mobile companies?
1: I love
0: catching you off guard with those all
1: that.
0: The time. Because
1: yeah.
0: They're not there, folks. They're not going to be there, are they?
1: I think they're out in Oregon working on some ballot issues, probably.
0: You know, I wouldn't doubt that one bit, because that's what they do with your dollars, ladies and gentlemen. That's why this is so important. I love when I catch off guard with stuff like that, because we know they're not going to be there. It's like, you know, I'm still looking for their booths at SHOT. I'm still looking for their booths at the NRA convention or the Safargo, any convention that is designed specifically to protect our Second Amendment rights. They're not out there, ladies and gentlemen, and that's why it is so important in today's day and age. People think, Scott, there's a lot of complacency right now, and there is. People feel, well, my gun rights are safe. Trump's in office. This is arguably the most pro-gun administration ever. Things are expensive right now. I'm not going to go buy that new gun. I'm good for now. There's no threat. Nobody's coming after my AR-15. I don't live in Virginia. And, guys, I'm going to cover Virginia with you and the upcoming Glock bans that are now spreading across the country. And Scott, what we were talking about in Oregon is the reason we have to pay attention to these things is because it doesn't stop there. There will be another leftist loony tune somewhere in another Democrat-run city or state that is going to want to copy this initiative. It spreads like cancer. It metastasizes.
1: Mm-hmm.
0: And isn't that why we have to keep it all in check? And isn't it why it's so important that you guys are doing and why you're speaking at these events? It's all tied together.
1: Exactly right. That's exactly right. And you hit the nail on the head, Mark. This isn't a time for us to be lukewarm or on the fence with our conservatism or to let our guard down, because I can tell you one thing. Look what's happening. You mentioned it in Virginia and Maryland and others with these Glock bans, and they're coming after us. I mean, it doesn't matter what state you live in. So we've got to be vigilant. We've got to keep our guard up, and we've got to keep the gas pedal down on our conservatism, and that's what we're going to do.
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0: You'll understand
1: them for you.
0: Just give us a call. Scott Coburn, we love you guys, man. Thank you for what you do, not just personally, but as a corporation, and everything that you stand for and the causes that you support, man. We love you guys. Scott Coburn, Patriot Mobile. When we come back, ladies and gentlemen, you don't want to miss these next two segments. You've got me, and I got some splaining to do. We'll be right back. Hi, guys, it's Mark. Look, I think you'll agree with me that as gun owners, we need to have each other's backs. That's regardless of what state we call home. Here at AAR, we discuss it every day, and we're heard in every state. Right now, Virginians desperately need our help. That means me, and that means you. You've heard the old saying, there's power in numbers, and helping in Virginia is as simple as joining Virginia Citizens Defense League. I'm a member, and I don't live in Virginia. You don't have to live there to join and stand up for your rights, because it is your rights. 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And it is possible. 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
1: 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We're excited about that. Some great, great new products out there for you folks coming up on Armed American Radio's MonsterCast. All right, so here's what we're doing. I told you that we were not live streaming today. These two segments are being taped. You'll see them up on our YouTube channel at Armed American Radio, and I would appreciate it if you would subscribe to us over there. It's very, very important as the channel begins to take off, and we need your help doing that. So please, mash that subscribe button and the like button, and follow us on all of our socials. You can find all of that in the description of the YouTube videos. So guys, here's what I want to do with you today. For this segment, at least, the next one, we're going to switch gears and go back to Virginia, and here's why. I'm going to start with Glocks, because the war on Glocks is not just a war on Glock. It's really a war on your right to keep and bear arms. So hold my hand and walk with me here as I go through this. I'm going to be referring to my notes. I've spent a lot of time working on these two segments with you today. But I need every one of you as a gun owner in America, really, to pay very, very close attention to what's happening right now and what I'll be talking with you about. Because what's unfolding right now in states like California, states like Illinois, states like Connecticut and Maryland and elsewhere is not just an attack on Glock, like I just mentioned. It's an attack on you. It's an attack on your right to own commonly used firearms, which the Supreme Court has already said cannot be banned on two separate occasions, which the Democrats don't care about. Why do we know that? Because they're constantly trying to ban them. Now they're outright banning Glocks by changing the definition of a Glock. Now, it'd be easy for me to go in a bunch of different directions here, but I'm going to try to stay as focused as I can, because everything that I jotted down, I want you to hear. So if you think this fight is about one brand of a handgun because they're focusing on Glocks right now, you're missing the bigger picture. Let's talk about what they're really doing. For decades, anti-gun politicians have tried every single strategy imaginable. Their creativity knows no bounds. I talk about it with you every day. They tried banning so-called assault weapons. They tried banning magazines. They've tried waiting periods. They've tried permit schemes. They've tried registration schemes, red flag law schemes. Now they're trying something new. This is a new approach, and we had better be paying careful attention to this approach because there is a coordinated strategy behind this. Now they're targeting the most popular, arguably the single most popular handgun platform in America, the Glock. And they're doing it under the guise of what they refer to as public safety. But let's be honest here, folks. The issue isn't Glock. The issue is your ownership. And this is just a single target. And they, as we know, they don't stop. Because that's exactly what the Supreme Court discussed in the Bruin decision. Firearms that are commonly owned for lawful purposes enjoy constitutional protections. We know that. But they don't care. And few firearms out there, ladies and gentlemen, are more commonly owned than Glock pistols. There's a bunch of great ones out there. I have a whole bunch of them. You likely do, too. But Glocks are, arguably, the most commonly owned pistols in America in all of their variations. Millions of Americans carry them every day. Police officers carry them. Military personnel carry them. Concealed carriers carry them. Think the Glock 19 and then later the 43, etc. They're the most trusted defensive firearm, not just in America, folks, but in the world. And that's precisely why anti-gun activists have chosen them as a target. First, because if they can ban Glock, they can ban anything. Think about the strategy here. This is what is so important. They know they cannot politically get away with banning all handguns. They know that, particularly in this Trump era and this environment. It's not going to happen. The American people would revolt. They know that. So instead, they target specific designs, specific mechanisms, specific features. Think of assault weapons, right? Specific components. And that's their verbiage, assault weapons, not mine. But think about it in the terms of how they describe it. They describe whatever they want as an assault weapon. In Virginia, they've changed the rules again to assault firearms. Does it sound more palatable to you? Maybe it does to some. Today, it's maybe a trigger. Tomorrow, it's striker-fired pistols. The day after that, it's detachable magazines. Then it's optics-ready slides. Then it's polymer frames. The strategy never changes. It's incrementalism. You've heard me talk about it. We make up our own words here all the time. It's incrementalismization. Okay? One of our made-up words over the years. It's death by a thousand cuts. Illinois lawmakers are openly advancing legislation right now that would effectively prohibit sales of most Glock pistols and similar firearms. Because of design characteristics, they claim could facilitate illegal conversion devices. Machine guns. Connecticut recently enacted legislation targeting what it calls convertible pistols, using that same reasoning. We were talking about that with Lee Williams yesterday. Maryland is already facing litigation over a newly enacted Glock-related restriction. Do you see what's happening here? This is a pattern. Do you notice the pattern? These are not isolated incidents. This is a coordinated policy development, folks. It's that simple. One state does it, another state copies it, then another, then another. We were just talking about that in Oregon with Scott Coburn. We've seen this movie before. Magazine bans, assault weapons bans, micro-stamping mandates. Let's throw that in. Handgun rosters. The same playbook over and over and over again. And here's what should concern every gun owner. But I would go as far as to say not just gun owners, anybody who values and cherishes our constitutional rights. Any of them and all of them. The argument being made isn't that Glock switches are legal. They're not legal. Federal law already prohibits machine guns and illegal conversion devices. Not really prohibits machine guns. We can go into some nuance there. And we will at some point. Everybody knows this, though, ladies and gentlemen. The question is different. The question is whether the existence of a criminal modification means government can prohibit an otherwise lawful firearm. And if that answer becomes yes, then where does it stop? A pickup truck can be used in a crime. How many times have we talked about the F-150? Do we ban the pickup trucks? Of course not. A kitchen knife can be used in a crime. Do we ban kitchen knives? Of course not. We punish criminals, or we should be, but when it comes to firearms, politicians increasingly want to punish lawful gun owners instead. And that should concern every American, regardless of whether they own a Glock or a gun or don't. Because once government establishes this precedent, that it can prohibit one of the most popular handguns in this country, every single other firearm becomes vulnerable instantly. Today it's the Glock, tomorrow it's the SIG, then Smith & Wesson, then Springfield, then Ruger. Then it's your carry gun, whatever model it is, because you carry it. Then it's your home defense gun, whatever it is. Then it's your competition gun, because that's an assault firearm. It's a race gun. Wait for that one to pop up. Then it's your collector firearms. The principle here matters, not just the product. And there's another danger here. The normalization of banning common firearms is a huge concern. For decades, gun control advocates have argued that they only wanted reasonable restrictions. Now we're watching some of these gun groups, these anti-gun groups, advocate restrictions on some of the most widely owned handguns in the nation, and in that matter, the world. The goalposts keep moving. The definition of reasonable keeps expanding. The restrictions keep growing. The rights keep shrinking. That's why every gun owner should be paying attention, not because you own a Glock, but because you own a firearm, even if you don't. Period. The fight is bigger than the brand. It's bigger than a model number. It's bigger than a trigger mechanism. It's about whether your constitutional rights can be chipped away one feature at a time until they become meaningless. History teaches us that rights are rarely lost all at once, ladies and gentlemen. They're lost incrementally, piece by piece. This fight isn't about Glock, folks. This fight's about freedom. We'll be back. Hi, guys. It's Mark. Look, I think you'll agree with me that as gun owners, we need to have each other's backs. That's regardless of what state we call home. Here at AAR, we discuss it every day, and we're heard in every state. Right now, Virginians desperately need our help. That means me, and that means you. You've heard the old saying, there's power in numbers, and helping in Virginia is as simple as joining Virginia Citizens Defense League. I'm a member, and I don't live in Virginia. You don't have to live there to join and stand up for your rights, because it is your rights. What you're seeing in Virginia is what the Democrats will do to you if they take all three levers of power in Washington, D.C. in the future. And it is possible. Again, I'm a member, and it's as easy as joining VCDL at vcdl.org. 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Join us today. 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
1: 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And get some great coffee. You can see the promo code up on your screen. Take advantage of it. Guys, here we go. Virginia prosecutors refusing to enforce gun control. Why this story matters. Because this is a major unfolding story in Virginia right now that every single gun owner in America should be watching. But not just gun owners. Every single American that cares about their country and the Constitution, whether you like guns or own guns, isn't the issue. And you don't care about it not just because it's happening in Virginia, but because what happens in Virginia today can and likely will spill into your state tomorrow. This is what we've been warning you about. So here's the shameless plug. This is why we want to join Virginia Citizens Defense League, Arizona Citizens Defense League. So close to falling. 1 seat flip in the Senate in Arizona, 2 in the House. And the Democrats control the whole bang, the whole shebang. Florida Carry, you're going to start hearing them on the program coming up on June 1st. Pockets of goofballs are everywhere, even in the free states. We've got to cut the cancer out, folks. Join these groups. More about that on the weekend show. Several Virginia Commonwealth attorneys, ladies and gentlemen, have publicly announced that they will not enforce portions of the state's newly enacted gun control measures, including, and more, most importantly, the recently passed, quote-unquote, assault firearm sales and transfer ban, which is scheduled to take effect on July 1 in the state of Virginia. Now, before some people, because I know we got lefties out there listening as well, start screaming that prosecutors are ignoring the law. Let's slow down, folks. Let's slow down and understand what prosecutors actually do. Every prosecutor in America exercises discretion, every single one of them, every single day, every single day. No prosecutor files every possible charge. No prosecutor prosecutes every possible case. That's not how the justice system works. Prosecutorial discretion is baked into the system, whether we like it or not. It's a fact. And these Virginia prosecutors are essentially saying something incredibly important. They're saying that they believe these laws are constitutionally suspect, politically motivated, or simply not a wise use of prosecutorial resources that they're going to waste their time on. Now, whether you agree with them or not really isn't the point. The point is that elected prosecutors are sending a powerful message. And here's this message, and it's a big deal. This is significant disagreement that they're sending the message that there is a huge significant disagreement about these laws, even among people tasked with enforcing them. And that's a huge deal. Virginia recently enacted, we'll just call them sweeping restrictions, on the sale and transfer of certain semi-automatic firearms and magazines holding more than 15 rounds. You already know that. The laws immediately triggered legal challenges from the gun rights organizations. We spoke to them. You know that. But here's why this all matters, because when prosecutors publicly refuse participation, it highlights the reality that gun control legislation advances far faster in many cases than constitutional consensus. Think about this. The politicians pass the law. The governor signs the law. Then everybody else has to figure out whether the law actually survives judicial scrutiny. And that's where we are right now, not just in Virginia, in other states as well, but in particular Virginia, because this is where this is happening right now. And we've seen this, like in the previous segment, we've seen this movie before. New York, California, New Jersey, Maryland, Illinois. The pattern is familiar. Pass aggressive restrictions, get sued, spend years and a fortune in court. Meanwhile, you, the citizen, are left wondering what rights you actually possess. That's not a healthy way to govern, folks. It's just not. But there is another reason this story matters. Because it exposes and reveals the deep and growing divide in America. Think about it in these terms. Urban political leadership increasingly favors additional gun restrictions. Rural communities increasingly oppose them. Who are urban? What's the distinction here? Urban. Every single major Democrat-run city in this country, ladies and gentlemen. Everything else falls into rural. How important is that? Look at an electoral college map of Trump's victory. The whole country's red. In other words, the whole country's rural, except for the big Democrat-run cities. And elected prosecutors often reflect the values of the communities that elect them. They should, anyway. That's what we're seeing in the state of Virginia right now. The prosecutors answer directly to you, the voter. And many of those voters in Virginia strongly support the Second Amendment. So agree or disagree with the prosecutors isn't the point. Understand what their actions are signaling. They're signaling resistance. Resistance to what many citizens view as government overreach. Resistance to laws targeting firearms that millions of us legally own. Resistance to a political movement that often treats gun ownership itself as suspicious. And I'll ask you this. Is suspicious a misdemeanor or a felony? There's something for you to ponder tonight. It's hint, it's neither. It's just suspicious to them. And they'll use suspicion to attack your rights all day long. And here's what gun owners should take away from this. Politics matters. Elections matter. Local races matter. Prosecutorial election races matter. State legislative races matter. Governorship races matter. Every single one of them at every level of government. Because the people elected to these offices determine whether your rights are being defended or they're being restricted. Virginia is a reminder that constitutional battles don't happen only in D.C., folks. They happen in county courthouses. They happen in state capitals. They happen in local elections. And they happen through the decisions of prosecutors who either choose to pursue cases or decline them. And the broader lesson here is simple, and there is a broader lesson. The Second Amendment debate, folks, is entering a completely new phase, something we've never seen before. It's all moving to the states now and local communities, in large part, the Trump era. So the fight is no longer just about passing laws. It's about whether those laws can survive constitutional scrutiny at every level they are passed. HOAs, all the way up to local parks and recreation boards, all the way up to school boards, all the way up to city, county, state, federal, all the way up the chain, folks. It's not just about passing laws. It's about whether these laws can survive constitutional scrutiny at every single level. Whether they can survive you, the public, opposition, and whether they can survive enforcement challenges. Virginia has become the latest battleground, and the outcome is being watched closely by lawmakers, gun owners, prosecutors, and courts across the country, because what happens there won't stay there. It never does. And every American who values the right to keep and bear arms should be paying very careful attention. Guys, we're going to get up and do it again tomorrow because they don't want us to. Until then, enjoy your day. Stay safe. I'll see each and every one of you on America's radio dials.

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3: 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Also, check us out on Facebook, Instagram, YouTube, or iHeartRadio. Thank you, and God bless the Rough Riders today.

Hello, and welcome to North Dakota Family Matters. I'm your host, Mark Joritzma with North Dakota Family Alliance, and today's talk is about the wedding. So we had the wedding this past week, this past Saturday, and the wedding was for our daughter, Stephanie. She was married on Saturday and had found a wonderful Christian young man. Very giving spirit, very tender spirit, and they just got along famously. So, we sort of saw it on the horizon, Ruth and I did, and he finally asked her to marry him, and she said yes. So the wedding happened on Saturday. We had already had a married son, but having your daughter marry, and you're the dad, is a different thing altogether. I kind of had a feeling it would be, but you know, my main goal was to totally not lose it on the wedding day and kind of hold together my emotions as best I could. The closest I came, I think, to quote unquote losing it was just before we walked down the aisle and we were arm in arm, and I remember I looked over at her and she looked at me, and we were both getting a little watery eyed there, but we kept it together. So we had a wonderful time. It was a wonderful wedding, wonderful reception. It was great. We had relatives who visited from Washington State and friends from the East Coast. Lots of people, obviously, from North Dakota here. And they're off on their honeymoon right now. But there was one piece of the wedding which kind of stuck out to me, and that was the father-daughter dance. Now, obviously, I've never had a father-daughter dance before because we have just one daughter. And I didn't really know what to expect. I didn't know what song she was going to choose. I didn't know what we were going to say to each other. We never rehearsed it. We never talked about it. Well, I had picked out a number of songs years ago, actually, songs that I planned to burn to a CD and give to Stephanie before she got married. Well, as life goes, things came along and I never got around to burning those things to a CD. But when I talked to Stephanie before the wedding, she said, "You know, I'm trying to decide on a song to have while you and I are dancing." So I foolishly said, "Well, I have this list of songs, and maybe one of these will work." So she said, "Oh, wow, those are all great. I'll pick one from there." See, now the problem was all these songs were tender songs between a father and a daughter. So no matter what, they were going to get me right in the heart. So we started off on a note where I was already at a disadvantage. So the dance came up, and I remember I walked over to her. She was standing there, and I'm just kind of looking at her. It's like, "Okay, which song did you pick?" And she picked one called "Lullaby" by Billy Joel. It's a wonderful song where he sings to his daughter how he'll never leave her. But the dance itself was interesting. I didn't know what to expect. And it was actually composed of a lot of different pieces. There were certainly, you know, tender moments where we looked at each other lovingly and just, you know, felt the other person's embrace and just knew that we were there for the other person and we had been for all these years and would be for the rest of our lives. So there was the tender part. There was the laughing part. There was more laughing than I ever anticipated. Stephanie and I are complete goofballs. A lot of the time, and we have a great time laughing. We do anyway in our family, but especially the two of us. And so we just made some small talk. We discussed the times that we had just laughed uproariously, the weird things that had happened, and just enjoyed recounting those. And then there were the serious times that we talked about, things that had happened over the years, things that we as a family had weathered, that Stephanie and I had weathered as being part of the family. And so in this single dance, there was a
connection between all these things, and it was compacted in the course of a 3.5 minute song. And so it was like a small piece of life. It was a summary of life between her and me. I found that kind of amazing. And it's something that I'm not sure I'll ever experience again. Life goes by in the blink of an eye. For those of us who are a little bit older, we know that. I kind of blame it on our kids, the years when we have kids, because those are the ones that really fly by. But, you know, if you don't have kids, you lose out on a whole lot of other stuff. But there's a quote that comes to mind, a quote from actually a TV show that I came across. And it goes like this. It says, "Seize the time, my dear. Live now. Make now always the most precious time. Now will never come again." And so I encourage all of you out there, moms, dads, if you have kids at home, make now the most important time, the most precious time, because it will go by in the blink of an eye. And you will find yourself dancing with your son or daughter. And may they be happy memories, memories that you can recount, and may it be a wonderful time together. So with that, God bless you, and talk to you next week.

Hello, and welcome to North Dakota Family Matters. I'm your host, Mark Joritzma with North Dakota Family Alliance, and today's talk is about the wedding. So we had the wedding this past week, this past Saturday, and the wedding was for our daughter, Stephanie. She was married on Saturday and had found a wonderful Christian young man. Very giving spirit, very tender spirit, and they just got along famously. So, yes, we sort of saw it on the horizon, Ruth and I did, and he finally asked her to marry him, and she said yes. So the wedding happened on Saturday. We had already had a married son, but having your daughter marry, and you're the dad, is a different thing altogether. I kind of had a feeling it would be, but you know, my main goal was to totally not lose it on the wedding day and kind of hold together my emotions as best I could. The closest I came, I think, to quote unquote losing it was just before we walked down the aisle and we were arm in arm, and I remember I looked over at her and she looked at me, and we were both getting a little watery eyed there, but we kept it together. So we had a wonderful time. It was a wonderful wedding, wonderful reception. It was great. We had relatives who visited from Washington State and friends from the East Coast. Lots of people, obviously, from North Dakota here. And they're off on their honeymoon right now. But there was one piece of the wedding which kind of stuck out to me, and that was the father-daughter dance. Now, obviously, I've never had a father-daughter dance before because we have just one daughter. And I didn't really know what to expect. I didn't know what song she was going to choose. I didn't know what we were going to say to each other. We never rehearsed it. We never talked about it. Well, I had picked out a number of songs years ago, actually, songs that I planned to burn to a CD and give to Stephanie before she got married. Well, as life goes, things came along and I never got around to burning those things to a CD. But when I talked to Stephanie before the wedding, she said, "You know, I'm trying to decide on a song to have while you and I are dancing." So I foolishly said, "Well, I have this list of songs, and maybe one of these will work." So she said, "Oh, wow, those are all great. I'll pick one from there." See, now the problem was all these songs were tender songs between a father and a daughter. So no matter what, they were going to get me right in the heart. So we started off on a note where I was already at a disadvantage. So the dance came up, and I remember I walked over to her. She was standing there, and I'm just kind of looking at her. It's like, okay, which song did you pick? And she picked one called Lullaby by Billy Joel. It's a wonderful song where he sings to his daughter how he'll never leave her. But the dance itself was interesting. I didn't know what to expect. And it was actually composed of a lot of different pieces. There were certainly, you know, tender moments where we looked at each other lovingly and just

0: friend was not hidden from you when I was made in the secret place.
1: When I was woven together in the depths of the earth, your eyes saw my unformed body.

Hello, and welcome to North Dakota Family Matters. I'm your host, Mark Joritzma with North Dakota Family Alliance, and today's talk is about the wedding. So we had the wedding this past week, this past Saturday, and the wedding was for our daughter, Stephanie. She was married on Saturday and had found a wonderful Christian young man. Very giving spirit, very tender spirit, and they just got along famously. So, yes, we sort of saw it on the horizon, Ruth and I did, and he finally asked her to marry him, and she said yes. So the wedding happened on Saturday. We had already had a married son, but having your daughter marry, and you're the dad, is a different thing altogether. I kind of had a feeling it would be, but you know, my main goal was to totally not lose it on the wedding day and kind of hold together my emotions as best I could. The closest I came, I think, to quote unquote losing it was just before we walked down the aisle and we were arm in arm, and I remember I looked over at her and she looked at me, and we were both getting a little watery eyed there, but we kept it together. So we had a wonderful time. It was a wonderful wedding, wonderful reception. It was great. We had relatives who visited from Washington State and friends from the East Coast. Lots of people, obviously, from North Dakota here. And they're off on their honeymoon right now. But there was one piece of the wedding which kind of stuck out to me, and that was the father-daughter dance. Now, obviously, I've never had a father-daughter dance before because we have just one daughter. And I didn't really know what to expect. I didn't know what song she was going to choose. I didn't know what we were going to say to each other. We never rehearsed it. We never talked about it. Well, I had picked out a number of songs years ago, actually, songs that I planned to burn to a CD and give to Stephanie before she got married. Well, as life goes, things came along and I never got around to burning those things to a CD. But when I talked to Stephanie before the wedding, she said, "You know, I'm trying to decide on a song to have while you and I are dancing." So I foolishly said, "Well, I have this list of songs, and maybe one of these will work." So she said, "Oh, wow, those are all great. I'll pick one from there." See, now the problem was all these songs were tender songs between a father and a daughter. So no matter what, they were going to get me right in the heart. So we started off on a note where I was already at a disadvantage. So the dance came up, and I remember I walked over to her. She was standing there, and I'm just kind of looking at her. It's like, okay, which song did you pick? And she picked one called Lullaby by Billy Joel. It's a wonderful song where he sings to his daughter how he'll never leave her. But the dance itself was interesting. I didn't know what to expect. And it was actually composed of a lot of different pieces. There were certainly, you know, tender moments where we looked at each other lovingly and just, you know, felt the other person's embrace and just knew that we were there for the other person and we had been for all these years and would be for the rest of our lives. So there was the tender part. There was the laughing part. There was more laughing than I ever anticipated. Stephanie and I are complete goofballs. A lot of the time, and we have a great time laughing. We do anyway in our family, but especially the two of us. And so we just made some small talk. We discussed the times that we had just laughed uproariously, the weird things that had happened, and just enjoyed recounting those. And then there were the serious times that we talked about, things that had happened over the years, things that we as a family had weathered, that Stephanie and I had weathered as being part of the family. And so in this single dance, there was a
connection between all these things, and it was compacted in the course of a 3.5 minute song. And so it was like a small piece of life. It was a summary of life between her and me. And I found that kind of amazing. And it's something that I'm not sure I'll ever experience again. Life goes by in the blink of an eye. For those of us who are a little bit older, we know that. I kind of blame it on our kids, the years when we have kids, because those are the ones that really fly by. But, you know, if you don't have kids, you lose out on a whole lot of other stuff. But there's a quote that comes to mind, and a quote from actually a TV show that I came across. And it goes like this. It says, "Seize the time, my dear. Live now. Make now always the most precious time. Now will never come again." And so I encourage all of you out there, moms, dads, if you have kids at home, make now the most important time, the most precious time, because it will go by in the blink of an eye, and you will find yourself dancing with your son or daughter, and may they be happy memories, memories that you can recount, and may it be a wonderful time together. So with that, God bless you, and talk to you next week.

Muhammad is still in his tomb, and Joseph Smith is still in his tomb, and Buddha is still in his tomb, and Confucius is still in his tomb, but there

0: Dakota Family Alliance, and today's talk is about the wedding. So we had the wedding this past week, this past Saturday, and the wedding was for our daughter, Stephanie. She was married on Saturday and had found a wonderful Christian young man, very giving spirit, very tender spirit, and they just got along famously. So, yes, we sort of saw it on the horizon, Ruth and I did, and he finally asked her to marry him, and she said yes. So the wedding happened on Saturday. We had already had a married son, but having your daughter marry and you're the dad is a different thing altogether. I kind of had a feeling it would be, but you know, my main goal was to totally not lose it on the wedding day and kind of hold together my emotions as best I could. The closest I came, I think, to quote unquote losing it was just before we walked down the aisle and we were arm in arm. And I remember I looked over at her and she looked at me and we were both getting a little watery eyed there, but we kept it together. So we had a wonderful time. It was a wonderful wedding, wonderful reception. It was great. We had relatives who visited from Washington State and friends from the East Coast. Lots of people, obviously, from North Dakota here. And they're off on their honeymoon right now. But there was one piece of the wedding which kind of stuck out to me. And that was the father-daughter dance. Now, obviously, I've never had a father-daughter dance before because we have just one daughter.
1: Stupid rock band. Unfollowing Skillet. Totally stink. Nobody likes Skillet, dude. What a bunch of redneck. I absolutely hate them.

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0: Hello, and welcome to North Dakota Family Matters. I'm your host, Mark Joritzma with North Dakota Family Alliance, and today's talk is about the wedding. So we had the wedding this past week, this past Saturday, and the wedding was for our daughter, Stephanie. She was married on Saturday and had found a wonderful Christian young man. Very giving spirit, very tender spirit, and they just got along famously. So
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We need to be nice. Thought you were Christian. As they taking all your rights, just stand by and I'll be different. Jesus coming back, and trust me, he ain't gonna be playful. Until I hear the trumpet blow, I'm flipping over tables.

Hello, and welcome to North Dakota Family Matters. I'm your host, Mark Joritzma with North Dakota Family Alliance, and today's talk is about the wedding. So we had the wedding this past week, this past Saturday, and the wedding was for our daughter, Stephanie. She was married on Saturday and had found a wonderful Christian young man. Very giving spirit, very tender spirit, and they just got along famously. So, we sort of saw it on the horizon, Ruth and I did, and he finally asked her to marry him, and she said yes. So the wedding happened on Saturday. We had already had a married son, but having your daughter marry, and you're the dad, is a different thing altogether. I kind of had a feeling it would be, but you know, my main goal was to totally not lose it on the wedding day and kind of hold together my emotions as best I could. The closest I came, I think, to quote unquote losing it was just before we walked down the aisle and we were arm in arm, and I remember I looked over at her and she looked at me, and we were both getting a little watery eyed there, but we kept it together. So we had a wonderful time. It was a wonderful wedding, wonderful reception. It was great. We had relatives who visited from Washington State and friends from the East Coast. Lots of people, obviously, from North Dakota here. And they're off on their honeymoon right now. But there was one piece of the wedding which kind of stuck out to me, and that was the father-daughter dance. Now, obviously, I've never had a father-daughter dance before because we have just one daughter. And I didn't really know what to expect. I didn't know what song she was going to choose. I didn't know what we were going to say to each other. We never rehearsed it. We never talked about it. Well, I had picked out a number of songs years ago, actually, songs that I planned to burn to a CD and give to Stephanie before she got married. Well, as life goes, things came along and I never got around to burning those things to a CD. But when I talked to Stephanie before the wedding, she said, "You know, I'm trying to decide on a song to have while you and I are dancing." So I foolishly said, "Well, I have this list of songs, and maybe one of these will work." So she said, "Oh, wow, those are all great. I'll pick one from there." See, now the problem was all these songs were tender songs between a father and a daughter. So no matter what, they were going to get me right in the heart. So we started off on a note where I was already at a disadvantage. So the dance came up, and I remember I walked over to her. She was standing there, and I'm just kind of looking at her. It's like, "Okay, which song did you pick?" And she picked one called "Lullaby" by Billy Joel. It's a wonderful song where he sings to his daughter how he'll never leave her. But the dance itself was interesting. I didn't know what to expect. And it was actually composed of a lot of different pieces. There were certainly, you know, tender moments where we looked at each other lovingly and just

like vomiting. How about our tax dollars funding that Ukraine war? Our inflation through the roof, they wanna pay more. Gay porn is what they into, should I say more? Everybody sleeping with that harlot.

Hello, and welcome to North Dakota Family Matters. I'm your host, Mark Joritzma with North Dakota Family Alliance, and today's talk is about the wedding. So we had the wedding this past week, this past Saturday, and the wedding was for our daughter, Stephanie. She was married on Saturday and had found a wonderful Christian young man. Very giving spirit, very tender spirit, and they just got along famously. So, yes, we sort of saw it on the horizon, Ruth and I did, and he finally asked her to marry him, and she said yes. So the wedding happened on Saturday. We had already had a married son, but having your daughter marry, and you're the dad, is a different thing altogether. I kind of had a feeling it would be, but you know, my main goal was to totally not lose it on the wedding day and kind of hold together my emotions as best I could. The closest I came, I think, to quote unquote losing it was just before we walked down the aisle and we were arm in arm, and I remember I looked over at her and she looked at me, and we were both getting a little watery eyed there, but we kept it together. So we had a wonderful time. It was a wonderful wedding, wonderful reception. It was great. We had relatives who visited from Washington State and friends from the East Coast. Lots of people, obviously, from North Dakota here. And they're off on their honeymoon right now. But there was one piece of the wedding which kind of stuck out to me, and that was the father-daughter dance. Now, obviously, I've never had a father-daughter dance before because we have just one daughter. And I didn't really know what to expect. I didn't know what song she was going to choose. I didn't know what we were going to say to each other. We never rehearsed it. We never talked about it. Well, I had picked out a number of songs years ago, actually, songs that I planned to burn to a CD and give to Stephanie before she got married. Well, as life goes, things came along and I never got around to burning those things to a CD. But when I talked to Stephanie before the wedding, she said, "You know, I'm trying to decide on a song to have while you and I are dancing." So I foolishly said, "Well, I have this list of songs, and maybe one of these will work." So she said, "Oh, wow, those are all great. I'll pick one from there." See, now the problem was all these songs were tender songs between a father and a daughter. So no matter what, they were going to get me right in the heart. So we started off on a note where I was already at a disadvantage. So the dance came up, and I remember I walked over to her. She was standing there, and I'm just kind of looking at her. It's like, okay, which song did you pick? And she picked one called Lullaby by Billy Joel. It's a wonderful song where he sings to his daughter how he'll never leave her. But the dance itself was interesting. I didn't know what to expect. And it was actually composed of a lot of different pieces. There were certainly, you know, tender moments where we looked at each other lovingly and just

0: Soarin' News. I'm John Scott. There's been a huge fire that has destroyed a two-story apartment building in Dallas, causing fatalities and injuries. Deputy Fire Rescue Chief Deputy Mark Berry said during the news conference that the search for missing people is ongoing now. First responders' mission has changed from rescue to recovery. Officials say the fire erupted after someone called 911 to report a gas leak. Police in Hawaii searching for a 36-year-old man who they say is wanted in connection with three killings. Authorities describe Jacob Baker as armed and extremely dangerous. An Austrian court convicting a man of planning to attack a Taylor Swift concert in Vienna nearly 2 years ago. That man was sentenced to 15 years in an Austrian prison. This is SRN News.
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3: There's just not enough coffee in the world, is there? Sometimes. Some days, there's not enough coffee in the world. Good morning. It's Friday. It's the 29th day of May. It's O'Connor and Company, live from your nation's capital. On our flagship station, WMAL, and heading up coast to coast, all the way out to San Francisco. Good morning, San Francisco. How's it going? Look out. Dodge the piles of poop there on your sidewalk. You've got a California Democrat running the place. Good morning. Let's finish up this Memorial Day week in a big way, shall we? Coming up later this hour, our friend of the program, Patrice Onwuka, Independent Women's Forum, will give us a rundown on the entertainment news, and I might ask her about her relationship with her husband, whether she would recognize if her husband was deteriorating before her eyes, cognitively, mentally, physically, or would she just be shocked with the rest of us while watching a debate? This is a hypothetical. Of course, I don't have anyone in mind. That's Patrice Onwuka coming up in just about 30 minutes. Then at 7:05 Eastern Time, we're going to speak with the head of Gun Owners of America. Whole lot of new anti-gun legislation making its way through the states surrounding Washington, D.C. right now. This is a bellwether. They're trying to test out these gun control laws. So when Democrats get control in your state, if they aren't already, they'll try to jam them through there. What will the Supreme Court have to say about it? We'll speak with Eric Pratt. And then at 8:05, brand new senior Washington correspondent for Town Hall, Cameron Arkand. He was at the reopening of the Christopher Columbus Circle Fountain right in front of Union Station. I could not believe how beautiful it was. We're going to talk about that in a few minutes. And he also attended the special briefing by Treasury Secretary Scott Bessent. So it's a whole lot that we're rolling out for you over the course of the next 3 hours. But I'd be remiss if I didn't mention here at the top of the hour that there is potentially a deal to... So now I hesitate how to describe these things. And I hesitate to ballyhoo and get all excited. So even what this deal is coming out of the back and forth between American and, we believe, Iranian negotiators over the current status of the military engagement, it even what you call this thing is fraught with danger and potentially misinformation and gross, outrageous, expanded expectations, because you'll see people and hear people in other media outlets saying, we're going to have a deal, we've got a peace deal, we've got a deal to end the war, and that is not at all in any way whatsoever what this is. Oh, we finally got a deal to get the enriched uranium. No, that's not what this is. But you'll hear people for their own political agendas telling you that. Some of them will be doing that for political purposes because they are looking for a headline to harm Donald Trump. So they're going to say, what, all of this, and this is the only deal you could get? No, this is not the only deal they could get. Well, this makes Iran stronger than it was before because they can control the Strait. No, that's not. So again, here's how I will characterize what this deal is. You can pick and choose how you're getting your news and who you're getting your news from. God knows you've got lots of options. Here's how your morning pal Larry will call it. This is a deal to extend the ceasefire while negotiations over the uranium continue. And it's a deal to normalize the trade routes at the Strait of Hormuz while the further negotiations over the nuclear materials continue. There you go. Extend the ceasefire, normalize trade routes. That's what this deal does. And it hasn't been agreed to yet. That's the other thing. Who is leaking a high-level negotiated deal between a hostile terrorist state and the country that currently holds a sledgehammer over their skull, ready to drop it at a moment's notice? Who releases that? Always think that through first before you take these stories as, oh my gosh, it's a done deal. I can't believe whether you think this is a good deal or not. All right, so Axios is reporting. You know Axios. They're the thing that isn't Semaphore, and they aren't Vox, and they aren't Politico, and they aren't Washington Post. They're Axios. All the same thing. Same thing, different color. U.S. officials said the 90-day Memorandum of Understanding, that's the other thing, they're all calling it an MOU, a MOU. They love their communists, don't they? Although I don't think that's how Mao spelled his name, is it? I don't think it is. It's a memorandum of understanding. It says that shipping through the Strait of Hormuz will be unrestricted. U.S. officials said this means no tolls, no harassment, and that Iran will have to remove all mines from the strait within 30 days. Now, that's good. In fact, if in fact Iran agrees to that, now let's just pause for a minute just on that one point. Iran says, okay, all the ships can go through unimpeded, no tolls, no nothing, and we'll clear all the mines. Well, at that point, any ship trying to mine the strait will be detected and blown out of the water in a moment's notice, right? So we're starting back from ground zero, so it'll be very difficult for Iran to shut down the strait next time if they need to. One would presume. I could be wrong. At the same time, the U.S. naval blockade of Iranian ports will be lifted, but that will happen in proportion to the restoration of commercial shipping. In other words, you know, the blockade is one of the... We have two elements of leverage over Iran right now. We have the blockade, which is absolutely choking them to death economically, and then we have the threat of more military strikes. We are agreeing to systematically and proportionally remove one of those threats in exchange for Iran reopening the Strait of Hormuz so that the world economy can chug back up to where it was before the strait was shut down. But it will only be lifted, the blockade, in proportion to the commercial

0: Window will be how to dispose of Iran's highly enriched uranium and how to address Iranian enrichment. So they're kicking the enriched uranium part of it down the road a bit. And they've opened up a new 60-day window of the ceasefire. But what they've done is extended the ceasefire, not just those 60 days, but the conditions under which the ceasefire will continue, which means the reduction of the blockade against Iranian ports while Iran opens up the strait. And then the last remaining element is, all right, you got to commit to not doing any enriched uranium for a nuclear weapon. You need to hand over your enriched uranium to us, and then we will not obliterate you. But if you don't do those things and you don't hand over uranium, well, we can obliterate you again. Or maybe we'll put the blockade up again and we'll wait to obliterate you later. Up to you. That's what's being reported right now. And again, I hesitate because it's also being reported that the president has not agreed to this. So it is what it is. And we might be exactly where we were yesterday, tomorrow. Or we could have some sort of great new economic boom because we've opened up the Strait of Hormuz, and now all we've got to do is focus on getting rid of their enriched uranium. And the Iranians would love that because they want money flowing back, and they want to get rid of the blockade. And then they just want to keep playing this wait game. Wait and see, wait and see, wait and see, and try to leak out other things that are damaging to President Trump on the international stage and hopefully hurt him politically, because President Trump, being in a constitutional republic that utilizes democracy to choose its leaders, he actually has to feel political pressure. The mullahs, the IRGC, the military junta, or whoever the hell is running Iran, they don't need to worry about messy things like elections. And so they think they can just wait things out. I don't know. President Trump doesn't seem very worried about the elections either. So that's where things stand in Iran. And if you've got sons or daughters or husbands or wives or brothers and sisters, or maybe even a mom or dad who are over there, well, I mean, it looks like there's a roadmap to getting mom and dad and brother and sister and son and daughter home. And that's always a good thing. Hey, I want to take a quick moment here because we're closing out the first week of the special Angel Tree campaign we're doing here on O'Connor and Company. 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

0: 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I'm here with spokesman John Wolf. 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
6: 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That's Larry O, that's me, Larry O. Larry O. People do, in fact, call me Larry O. Back when I used to manage a theater, the ushers would call me Mr. O.C. Mr. O.C., which I liked. I liked Mr. O.C. I was also originally from Orange County, California, so O.C. was a double entendre. It worked in multiple ways, multiple levels. That said, I enjoyed being Mr. O.C., but we dropped the C for the Larry O. Show because it rhymes, and we like rhymes. We're just infantile over here. So go to LarryOShow.com. 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That includes a lot of our guests, too. So if you're wondering what our guests look like, including our upcoming guest, friend of the program, my sister from a very different mother, Patrice Onwuka, she'll be joining us. She's on camera, and she looks delightful and lovely. And you know, all the Gershwin stuff. She'll be joining us coming up in a few minutes. 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I'm thinking, Heather Hunter, that we might want to give you a special page over on LarryOShow.com. Heather, do you want to have like your own little interaction with the listeners and sort of take their questions about what it's like to work? Actually, no one wants to know what it's like to work with me. They want to know what it's like to be married to Derek Hunter. That's what they want to know. So I think we should give you your own blog on the show page. Okay, based on the expression that Heather just made, that is not going to happen. There is not going to be a blog from the producer of the program. We're moving along. Thank you. All right, let's move along to yesterday's big announcement out in front of Union Station. Union Station in Washington, D.C., of course, is the main hub for Amtrak and all the commuter trains from Virginia, Maryland, as well as the local D.C. Metro lines. It's also right across the street from a building that has a lot of TV studios in it. I think MSNBC, CNBC, C-SPAN, Fox News, News Nation, they all have studios like right across the street from Union Station. So oftentimes when you're seeing a panel discussion there, whether it's Brett Baer or Katie Pavlich or Leland Vittor or whatever, out the window you see the Union Station in one direction, and the other direction across the street is the Capitol. It's right there. Right there at Massachusetts and I think is it Massachusetts and North Cap or South Capitol? South Capitol in Mass, right? Absolutely. And yesterday, something remarkable was discovered. You know how Christopher Columbus discovered America? Well, reporters and the Trump administration discovered Christopher Columbus yesterday, because what you're seeing there is the video from Reagan Reese, the White House correspondent at the Daily Caller. She was there. Coming up later in the program, we're going to speak with the Town Hall senior Washington correspondent Cameron Arkand. He was there as well, though he didn't get his video. What the heck's wrong with that, Arkand? All right, we'll get in on that. But you're seeing this beautiful alabaster white marble fountain. I didn't even know this was a fountain. When I first came to Union Station in D.C., I walked outside and I said, oh, isn't it cute? They've got their own little version of Columbus Circle. There's a statue of Columbus just like in New York where you've got a statue of Columbus. No, it's not a statue. It's a fountain. I had no idea. I have never seen it operating. I've been here for 14 plus years now. I've never seen this fountain operating. Do we have the picture of what it looked like before? This is what it looked like 2 years ago when the anti-Israel, pro-Hamas terrorist dirtbag set up camp there. You can see all of the graffiti, but setting aside graffiti, because obviously that's temporary, look at the grime and the muck. For those of you who are just listening on radio, you got to check the pictures out. Go to the website and you'll see. Gross, disgusting. The alabaster marble looks brown, gray, muddy colored. No fountain to be seen. And of course, you see the debris all over the place. People living in tents, sleeping and defecating on the sidewalks. And now, pristine, gorgeous, beautiful, livable, Western civilization at its finest. Urban decay is a policy choice, and that's the policy choice that has been made by Democrats across this nation. Thank you, Trump administration.
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0: I'm Larry O'Connor. It's O'Connor and Company live from your nation's capital on our flagship station, WMAL, in the Relief Factor studios. Thanks for tuning in here on this Friday. Or, as my dear friend and friend of the program, Patrice Onwuka from Independent Women's Forum would call it. Patrice, what do you like to say on days like this?
1: Happy Friday, Larry.
0: Happy Friday, indeed. How are you? Patrice, I just talked up the fact that we have a video simulcast, and now everyone's going to be saying, well, she's wearing yellow. Pink is your signature color. Everybody knows that. What are you doing?
1: I know. Go to X on X just to see. Definitely wear a lot of pink.
0: There you go. She is quite the fashion plate. Listen, lots I want to get to with you, Patrice, going on in the world right now. But, of course, your emphasis is economic news and economic issues that are affecting all American families, but certainly from the Independent Women's Forum perspective, you're a voice for women and their economic needs and priorities that aren't always focused on by our elected officials. So let's start with inflation, because I saw some numbers come out this week. And I got to tell you, every time new numbers come out, I'm confused, because there's some really good things in there. Some fundamental foundational things with our economy. But then you see, you know, an inflation number that sort of screws everything up.
1: So let's start with the economic news in the economy. Our algorithm was revised down from 2% to, I believe, like 1.4%.
0: Hey, Patrice, this stuff's too important and you're too good at it. For some reason, we're having an issue with your connection. So let's clean up audio if we can, because that's paramount, of course. If we can't hear Patrice, then what's the point? Yeah, go ahead and give us another quick count, Patrice. We want to make sure we got you.
1: 1, 2, 3.
0: That sounds better. All right, let's get back to the economy. What'd you see in inflation this week?
1: So we saw that the economy is growing over 1.5% in the first quarter. This is a revision down from 2% on the original. So we know the economy is growing, and when we look, we find that it's driven by consumer spending, which is good. That means the consumer is resilient.
0: Yeah, guys, I think we're going to have to reconnect with Patrice. Let's reconnect and make sure that we have sound audio, because I want to make sure everybody can hear. But I'll just regurgitate a little bit of what happened right now. So first of all, unemployment rate is holding steady. April still saw it close out at about 4.3%. Jobless claims rose a little bit, up to about 215,000 approximately. But layoffs are low, and that actually counteracts what a lot of the warnings have been with regard to artificial intelligence and AI replacing certain job sectors in the American economy. Payroll growth did slow down. Consumer confidence dipped slightly in May as well. The Conference Board Index is the big number that people were looking at this week. That has to do with the confidence in purchasing power. And it dropped to 93.1%. 93.1, excuse me. It's not a percentage. I bet you're wondering what that means. Yeah, I'll ask Patrice, too. I have no idea. But what I'm told is it means that the confidence has dropped from the year before. So, in other words, even though there are fundamentally sound indicators that the economy is strengthening, the president's strategy to regroup manufacturing here domestically from overseas, there was going to be some lag time there as companies took advantage of the tax breaks and some of the appreciation rules that have been changed in the reconciliation package, the big beautiful bill. They're now ramping up their investment for domestic production and domestic manufacturing. That's going to onshore a lot of the stuff that's been done overseas. That's good for jobs, especially good private sector blue collar manufacturing jobs that are the backbone of any American economy. You remember, even when jobs were growing under the Biden administration, the vast majority were government jobs. That's not the case now in this economy. The problem is, it appears, Patrice Onwuka, and thanks for coming back, the problem is that all of those things for manufacturing and for the private sector, for the public service and service sector, all of those jobs, all of that portion of our economy requires fuel, requires energy, and energy costs continue to be high.
1: Well, yeah, so we saw the PCE numbers, because another inflation reading that the Federal Reserve really pays close attention to, and we saw it, you know, accelerate last month and compared to a year prior. No big surprise there because of what's going on with the Strait of Hormuz. You know, what I think that we should take away from it is that while prices are rising broadly, this is 100% driven by what's going on with the geopolitics and not other drivers in the U.S. economy. So when we go back to 2021, 2022, inflation was rising, not because of high energy prices due to Russia's conflict with Ukraine. They were driven by stimmies. They were driven by the massive federal spending that was fueling inflation across the economy.
0: So, Patrice, is this the kind of thing where, and everybody I talk to says the same thing, even the critics of the president and his policies say the exact same thing, which, by the way, they might want to be careful because they're basically admitting that things are going fine except for oil. They tried to beat Trump up on the Iran policy by focusing on oil prices. If it's true, is this the kind of thing that can turn on a dime? Like, you know, that we have a rumor today that there's going to be a deal that will open up the Strait of Hormuz. Oil will be flowing again. The blockade starts to ramp down. Will we see an instant rebound? Is this like one of those, what do they call it, like a V on the graph where it'll just be, you know, the bounce like that?
1: Well, from an energy price perspective, I think you'll see a big drop and then you'll see incremental decreases after that, right? Because you have hundreds of oil tankers stuck in the Strait of Hormuz, that choke point we always talk about. But it will take days, potentially weeks, to get all of those tankers out to their destinations and for the commerce to continue to flow. That said, we see what happens whenever oil prices dip below $90 a barrel, below $100 a barrel. We see that show up in a 10-cent, 5-cent decrease at our gas pump within a matter of days. So I can expect that if a deal is reached and the Strait of Hormuz is reopened and those oil tankers and the ships and the cargo feel the confidence of knowing that they will not be torpedoed by Iran as they pass through, then I think you will see not just a short-term bump, but then incrementally we will see those prices go back down. Will we get back to $2.98, which is where we were at the start of this conflict before the end of the year? Maybe. Will we see it by the time of the elections? I would love to see that, but I do think that if we were to see an end of this conflict very soon, Larry, then it would be, you would start to see that price decrease 25 cents down, 30 cents down, 50 cents down, at least by the election, which could give the president and his allies in Congress some cover to say, you know what?
0: Yep.
1: This is not only did we achieve our gas prices falling, but we achieved something generational, which is to ensure that Iran cannot have, will not have a nuclear weapon. And whatever material they have now, they can't turn that into a nuclear weapon or any sort of weapon that can be used against the United States anytime in the future. So that is a really good investment when you think about it that way.
0: It is. So let's see what happens there. So if we do get a deal, then immediate drop just because of the futures markets and all the things that have to do with how they project
1: Absolutely.
0: The price of oil. And then more continuous gradual drops once the oil starts flowing.
1: Exactly.
0: What about the growth of the economy? I saw the Q1 GDP, mm-hmm. this is the second estimate, came in at 1.6%. That's more than a full percentage point over Q4 growth, which was just at 0.5%. But I heard the Secretary of the Treasury at the cabinet meeting suggest that by Q3 or Q4, we could be up in the 4% range for quarterly GDP. Is the economy really chugging along with that level of growth?
1: Well, when you look at what's driving the growth, and I looked at the report that was released just yesterday, consumer spending continues to drive, but also business investment. That second piece is really what drives economic growth in the long term. So businesses took that one big, beautiful bill, all of the full expensing, all of the tax benefits, the 199A provision for small businesses. That means they can reinvest in their businesses right now, expand right now, hire right now, and then continue to grow, which grows the economy. Consumers are also resilient, Larry. And when we look at where consumers are spending, the higher earning households, they're continuing along, you know, no trouble. Yeah, they're spending an extra $1.50 on gas. They're not having an issue. It is the middle and lower class families who are really starting to figure out ways, cut a little bit of their spending or figure out how they can make ends meet. Mm-hmm. We did see that the saving fell to 2.6%, the lowest level since 2022. So that means people are also dipping into their savings, which, you know, we know are bumped up a little bit because of those big tax refunds coming out of the One Big Beautiful Bill this year.
0: That is a problem, though, especially if people are putting more on their credit cards and carrying debt and consumer debt, and that number doesn't look good either. So it really is. I mean, boy, talk about a mixed bag in the economy right now. And the question is, what can get resolved in time for the upcoming election, if, in fact, the election is going to be all about the economy? And listen, one of the reasons I love having a conversation with you on a regular basis, Patrice, is that you look beyond just the numbers. You're a mom yourself. I'm told that the culture issues are not issues anymore. All moms care about is the price of groceries and the price of gas, and none of the other stuff matters. Is that still the case, or are there other things that are motivating young urban professional moms like you?
1: Well, if you are financially in a strong position, then, you know, the economy may not be your number one issue. What could be when it comes to the candidates you're looking at? Well, it could be their tax policy, or it could be their social policy. If you are a preacher and you tell me that God is non-binary, I'm going to be looking twice at you. I'm going to be worried about trying to put someone in an office who, you know, their biggest take on is Donald Trump, where I'm looking at the potholes in my road. I'm looking at whether or not there's trash being collected on a regular basis. And, you know, I get that the economy is important, but a lot of issues are local issues. And so if you are a local candidate and you are still running on the national ticket, that may work in the DMV area, D.C., Maryland, Virginia. But I can't imagine that's going to be flying in the rest of the country when people are looking at other things. And, you know, if you're telling me that my boys need to be dressed up as girls and it's okay if the teachers in their class encourage that and hide that from me, that's going to be an issue. So, you know, it's going to depend probably on where your family falls on the economic scale. But at the same time, some of these cultural issues still do matter, too.
0: Yeah. And of course, you and your colleagues at Independent Women's Forum with Carrie Lucas and our friend Julie Gunlock, of course, you've been the tip of the spear on fighting against some of those issues, specifically protecting women's sports and girls' sports. And it's amazing to me, as you see the lineup of candidates the Democrats continue to nominate, they're holding on to that issue. They are not letting go. I saw one Democrat in California, of all places, actually make a big deal of the fact that she thinks boys don't belong in girls' sports. That's the headline. The fact that one Democrat thinks that is a big deal.
1: Well, and that tells you how radical the base is, and that it's a litmus test now. You have to be able to say as a Democratic elected official or wannabe that you are okay letting boys play in girls' sports, letting men, grown men, dress up as women and go into the locker room in the bathroom with little girls and be a perv.
0: And be a perv. Then no one says it better than Patrice. All right, Patrice, stay there, because Patrice Onwuka is about to deal with a lot of things we're all dealing with. Graduations next.
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0: And it's Larry O'Connor here alongside Patrice Onwuka, waking up Washington, D.C., as we have for many years, and the rest of the country for that matter. Patrice, so this is shocking to a lot of people when I say it out loud. Patrice has three young boys, and two of them are graduating this year. And I know you're all like, wow, Patrice is like way too young for that. And the answer is you're right. She is. She has a graduate from kindergarten and a graduate from middle school happening this year. And let's so I grew up in Michigan, and I was in eighth grade when I moved to California. And I got there in the second semester of my eighth grade year. Fish out of water, Midwest boy, dropped into a beach town in California. It was insane. And I learned that we were going to have a graduation ceremony. And I'm like, what are you talking about? It's eighth grade. You just move on to high school. So let's just start with that one. Is this normal now everywhere across where I know my kids went to a Catholic school, which was K through eight. So you were done with that. And then you ended up going to a different school. This is after we homeschooled them. It's complicated. The point is that made a little more sense. But in public school, you really have a graduation ceremony for eighth graders?
1: Yeah, you have a full graduation ceremony. There's going to be pomp and circumstance, caps, gowns, the whole nine yards, Larry. We're already getting the emails about it, the preparation for it. You mentioned the kindergarten graduation.
0: Yeah, that's a whole other thing.
1: I didn't know we would have one either. But I think they're trying to celebrate as many opportunities for these little ones to have proven that they've made it on. I know my kids can read and do math, so I'm good about for my kids. I do worry about some of the other kids who just get nudged along, and particularly in Maryland, where you can graduate from high school and still be illiterate.
0: Right. I was going to say, you know, your kids can read coming out of kindergarten in Maryland. I think the curriculum in kindergarten in Maryland is you need to know the alphabet by the time you leave kindergarten. You don't need to know phonics or how to read. and for that matter, high school. Even that's a coin flip. So I'm sure you've seen this video of this kid at a kindergarten graduation ceremony where the kid acts like, well, exactly how a five-year-old kid is supposed to act, with the squirming and the boredom. And they've got these kids in their caps and gowns at 5 years old sitting in the middle of a giant gymnasium. It's torture. What are we doing here?
1: It is torture. My first grader did this last year. They didn't get caps and gowns, but it was a full program. We had to sit there and watch all of them go up there, and the parents go up and take the picture, and they get the fake little diploma. So as a parent, it's heartwarming for me. As a kid, I'm watching from behind as all the kids are poking each other. They're not listening. They're not paying attention. And the principal has to stop every few minutes to do the clap, clap, clap thing, listen, pay attention. I mean, that's probably even more distracting than the actual event is.
0: Hold on. This is amazing, because you think if they're learning anything in kindergarten, it's to, you know, walk in a straight line, sit when you're supposed to sit, raise your hand if you want to say something, you know, the basics of being in school. And they spend half of their time at the graduation ceremony violating the basics, like sit still, don't make noise, everybody be quiet. It's like, what have you been doing all year? What exactly are you graduating with?
1: I don't know, Larry. I don't know. The parents we're all smooshed together on these tiny seats that cover just half of your derriere. And you're like, where is my kid? I'm trying. And then there is a battle that goes on in the little passage that's allowed for parents to come and take their picture. That you have the parents who stand there the entire time and take up all the real estate there. And then you have to kind of nudge your way. And sometimes you might elbow somebody. I am that mom who will elbow to get you out of my way.
0: Are.
1: I will turn around and say, and I'll get my picture, and then I'll go back to my seat. But it's a whole experience, Larry, and it punctuates a season of overkill in our schools. It is overkill, Larry. I'm just going to push this up here. It's hard to see, but this is the graphic that they sent me for all of the events going on in the next 3 weeks of school.
0: Oh,
1: I have fundraisers, school day, field trips, art field trips, bike to school week, author's tea for the kindergartners, the step up ceremony, the promotion ceremony. And if there's nothing else there, don't forget to thank your teacher with something special, you know, by before the end of the year, even though we just did Teacher Appreciation Week 1 month ago.
0: So you just had Teacher Appreciation Week, and the biggest thing on the list is thank your teacher. All right. And of course, teachers deserve thanks, certainly. I'm speechless. For those of you need to see this graphic that Patrice just put up, you can check it out at LarryOShow.com. So let me just add, I don't mean to put you on a spot, but you just revealed that last year your now first grader went through the kindergarten graduation. Quick, where's that diploma?
1: I have no idea.
0: Thank you.
1: Tell him. I don't know.
0: Thank you. Of course you don't, because no one cares. No one cares about a kindergarten diploma.
1: We just had some nice pictures, had some cookies and juice, and then took him to, I think we went to Texas Roadhouse for lunch afterwards like that.
0: I mean, now you're talking. There's one thing I do know about Patrice's boys. They are going to be big, strapping, athletic men. So you better save your pennies for Texas Roadhouse, because it's going to be like a, you know, 2-for-1 with them when they're getting their ribeyes when they're teenagers. Patrice, always great to talk with you.
1: Tell me about it.
0: Have a great weekend.
1: Thanks, Larry.
0: Good luck with graduation season. I'm sorry, but thank you for your service. There's more to come. It's O'Connor and Company, hours 2 and 3, straight ahead. Keep it right here. I'm Larry O'Connor.
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15: 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Duty to Disobey reveals what happened to those who refused and why their story matters to every American. 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Also, check us out on Facebook, Instagram, YouTube, or iHeartRadio. 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

0: with SRN News, I'm Rich Thomason in Washington. American and Iranian negotiators have reportedly reached a tentative agreement to extend the ceasefire by 60 days, reopen the Strait of Hormuz, and start a new round of talks on Iran's nuclear program. NATO member Romania has gotten a taste of what Ukraine has been dealing with at the hands of Russia. A Russian drone hit an apartment building in eastern Romania, injuring a couple of people. Investigation underway following a massive explosion and fire that leveled a two-story Dallas apartment building, killing at least three people. Apparently, it was a natural gas explosion. No one was injured in the explosion of a Blue Origin rocket on the launch pad for testing in Florida. That happened last night. On Wall Street, Dow futures 149 points higher. NASDAQ futures are up 16 points. More details at srnnews.com.
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3: We are live in your nation's capital on our flagship station, WMAL. I'm Larry O'Connor, and you're listening to O'Connor and Company. Getting your day started the right way. Coming up in this hour, we're going to give you a complete review of Secretary of Treasury Scott Bessent's performance as the fill-in press secretary. You know, Marco Rubio has already done this, and J.D. Vance did it. So it was Bessent's turn at the podium. We'll let you know what he had to say, but more importantly, got to give him a grade. How did he do compared to the other guys? Also, don't you feel bad for the deputy press secretaries? Like when, Spicer had the day off for whatever reason. I don't know. He's getting a new suit in the junior section there at Brooks Brothers. Sarah Huckabee Sanders got a shot. And then she ended up being the press secretary, right? And then when she had a day off, you know, Hogan Gidley or Kayleigh McEnany, you know what I mean? There was like a hierarchy there. When Kayleigh McEnany had a day off, Caroline Lovett was the deputy press secretary. She had a day off. Where's the deputy press secretary for Caroline Lovett? They're like, come on, can I get a crack at the podium, please? It's an interesting little thing. That said, it is amusing to see cabinet secretaries handle the press in such an entertaining way. We'll get into those details coming up a little later this hour. Also, in the next hour, one of the reporters covering that gaggle yesterday in the briefing room, Cameron Arkand, he's the new senior Washington correspondent for Town Hall Media. We'll have a conversation with Cameron. But right now, here in the D.C. area, you've got two states, Maryland, Virginia. You know, D.C. is not a state, never will be. Just keep reminding people in Washington of that. It really, really drives them crazy. Maryland and Virginia oftentimes will try out legislation knowing that it will get challenged in the courts. And because of the close proximity here to Washington, it will oftentimes be fast-tracked for appeal and maybe even to the Supreme Court. But they test the waters. They stick their toe in and they say, well, how much can we infringe on your constitutional rights? And both states, now run by avowed leftists, are trying their best to undermine all those rights that they think you don't really have, like the right to self-defense and bear arms in the Second Amendment. To discuss a couple of laws that will be immediately challenged and hopefully overturned, we've got Eric Pratt. He's the Senior Vice President for Gun Owners of America. Eric, thanks for joining us.
4: Hey, you're welcome. Great to be with you, Larry.
3: Let's start with Maryland, because I saw this law, and, they always make it sound nice. You know, common sense gun safety measures, right? And this one, they said, hey, what's your problem? All we want to do is ban the use of machine gun convertible pistols. Machine gun convertible pistols, by the way, I'd never heard of such a thing, but it turns out when you go into the details of it that a pistol that in their mind can be converted to a machine gun is basically a Glock or a handgun that operates like a Glock. Isn't that like 30 to 40% of gun sales in America right now?
4: Yeah, even higher than that. And you've absolutely nailed the problem. They are absolutely going about effectively outlawing all new Glock handguns or their types after January 1st. But it's Even worse than that, I mean, here we've got Democrats in Maryland with this outrageous gun ban. They're not going after criminals. Instead, they're banning lawful items that are protected by the Second Amendment and are widely used by Americans for self-defense. I mean, this would be like banning cars because people use them to street race, or banning pressure cookers because people have turned them into bombs. You know, and you right. alluded to this. Lawsuits have already been filed. Judges in Maryland are not really pro-Second Amendment or in the federal court system over Maryland. So I'd be surprised if they succeed. Gun Owners of America is developing a workaround that will let Maryland gun owners own new Glock handguns. Unfortunately, we're too soon into this process. Our attorneys are still hammering out the details, so I can't really speak to it right now. But I would encourage gun owners to follow GOA on X and sign up for our emails at gunowners.org, because when the time is right, we're going to announce this to the entire state of Maryland. Larry, hopefully I'll be able to come back on your show then, fill everybody in. But
5: absolutely.
4: I'll just say, for you Marylanders, until then, stay tuned, because GOA is not going to leave you gun owners defenseless.
5: Well, and certainly one aspect of this that has already taken effect is that this has been a boon for sales of Glocks, as you can imagine, because the law itself doesn't go into effect, I think, until July 1st. And so, of course, everyone's rushing to the store to get it because they will be grandfathered in. Let me, just so people understand what's going on here, they define this as a semi-automatic pistol with a cruciform or cross-shaped trigger bar that can be, as they put it, readily converted into a machine gun, fully automatic, by installing a pistol converter, commonly known as a Glock switch or auto sear, using hand tools or common household tools. Is this a solution in search of a problem? Is this the sort of thing that happens all the time? Have there been horrific mass murders conducted by people who have converted their Glock into, as they describe it, a fully automatic machine gun?
4: No, there haven't. And this just shows the ridiculousness of this. I mean, it's already illegal to convert a gun to a machine gun. So this law is basically trying to make it illegaler, right? But again, they're not punishing the criminals. Instead, they're punishing the law-abiding Marylanders who would use these guns that are widely used by Americans all across the country. And here's the real problem. If any Marylander would dare break this law, they could be facing 3 years in jail, thousands of dollars in fines. I mean, there are violent criminals that don't receive sentences like that. I mean, think about how here in Virginia that we just throw them back out on the street, especially if the people are here illegally. I mean, remember Abdul Jallo, that illegal immigrant with 30 prior arrests, was convicted of stabbing an elderly man, sentenced to 2 years in prison, but served even less time before release, and he was later charged with murdering a woman at a bus stop.
5: That's right.
4: I mean, the leftists in Maryland and Virginia are the same. They treat hardened criminals with kid gloves, but boy, they'll crash into your home if you're an otherwise law-abiding American who would dare violate one of their gun bans.
5: Yep, that well said, sir. Follow GOA on social media so you can get more information about the workarounds here on this this so-called convertible machine gun pistol ban. It's just a ban. And actually, before we get into the Virginia laws, what's their game plan here? Because they know that most of the recent rulings through the court system have sided on

0: just goes to show the left will demonize any type of firearm that you or I could possibly use in self-defense because they don't want us using it.
1: Yeah. Well, there's a lot of things about the law and the Constitution that they show open contempt for. Obviously, individuals' God-given right to self-defense and to bear arms in the employment of that self-defense. But also, I was shocked to learn that there was a gun ban that Virginia put in place, actually a universal background check, excuse me. Now, there was a judge that put a permanent injunction on the implementation of that universal background check, and then Virginia just ignored it and went ahead and started implementing the plan anyway. Am I understanding that correctly?
0: That's absolutely right. Yeah, Gun Owners of America and VCDL, that's the state group, we were able to get an earlier version of this ban struck down in the courts last year. And so what we have now is that Virginia Democrats are simply ignoring that court order, ignoring both the Virginia and U.S. constitutions, and they're demanding that the state police run background checks, as you mentioned, on all private sales, which we've been able to do since before we were a nation. And by the way, by running those background checks, that also ends up registering the sale. But they want to do all this, even though the courts struck it down, because really they believe the rules don't apply to them, only to everyone else. Well, we're saying not on our watch. So GOA and VCDL yesterday filed suit to hold the state police in contempt of court. And Larry, we are really looking forward to this fight and to the court hearing this case and holding the state police in contempt.
1: Well, I love that y'all put them on the defensive now. Now, instead of trying to fight to implement, you know, their universal background check or whatever other draconian law that they're passing out of Richmond, now they have to explain to a judge why they ignored a court order and an injunction. Make them spend a little bit of money explaining themselves. And judges tend to not like that sort of behavior.
0: Absolutely. Wouldn't it be great if the judge said, bailiff, take that badge away from the superintendent of the state police and put him in the clink for 10 days? Now, realistically, I don't think that's going to happen, but more likely there could be fines and attorney's fees awarded to us. There could be a public reprimand, which would serve to embarrass Spamberger and Democrats in the state. And people might think, oh, you know, they're not going to care about being embarrassed. Probably not, but remember, they're accountable to the voters, and it's fights like this that help show that the Democrats in this state aren't moderate by any stretch of the imagination.
1: Gun Owners of America, Eric Pratt, fighting the good fight. Thank you. Appreciate it.
0: Thank you, Larry.
1: It's O'Connor and Company. Keep it right here.
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1: Coming up in the program, moments from now, I'll tell you about more violent threats against conservative Trump-appointed Supreme Court justices. The left will not be happy until blood is shed, apparently, in the streets. We'll get into that and give you the details. Something that happened here in Washington last night at the home of a Supreme Court justice appointed by Donald Trump. Also coming up this half hour, we've got highlights of yesterday's press briefing held by Secretary of the Treasury Scott Bessent. Plus, we're going to talk to one of the reporters there, the new Washington correspondent for Town Hall Media. Cameron Arcand is going to join us to talk about that. But first, we're closing out the first week of my special Angel Tree campaign. 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And up at the top, you're going to see a banner. It's the Angel Tree banner. Please consider making a generous donation. $200 sends a kid to camp. It's just that easy. But whatever you feel led to give, please do so. And my Angel Tree campaign right now is affiliated with the nonprofit Prison Fellowship and provides kids with an incarcerated parent a week away from bad neighborhoods and the dangers of drugs and crime and gangs and, well, you know what they're faced with right now. I want you to hear from Betsy Wright. Now, she's the senior director of Angel Tree, and she's going to tell you what awaits these kids when you sponsor them.
2: You know, a lot of times they come and it's new experiences. They get to camp and they don't lack for anything. So they get three meals a day plus snacks. And sometimes at home, they don't. They get to sleep in their own bed, which we take for granted. But a lot of times if you're in a single income household with lots of kids, like you're sharing beds, sharing bedrooms, and it just breaks down the walls and they can relax and feel safe.
1: Yeah. And while they're feeling safe, they're hearing about the Lord. I'm going to get to that in a sec. But listen, I know we're on tight budgets right now. 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It makes an impression on kids of this age who's there for them when they need it most. And when they're delivering the message of the gospel, well, that reverberates. Once more, I'd really love for you to just look into your heart and do what you can. 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You can make a secure online donation right there. It only takes a minute or two to donate, but your gift is going to transform a really deserving kid for a lifetime. Thank you very much. I really appreciate it. Last night in Washington, D.C., at the suburban home of Justice Amy Coney Barrett, there was a swatting incident, as reported by a local Fox 5 affiliate. Around 9:02 p.m., officers responded to a swatting call at the residence of the Supreme Court Justice in Fairfax County. The call was received through the department's non-emergency line. Officers immediately coordinated with Supreme Court police personnel assigned to the residence and quickly determined that the report was fictitious. No additional police resources were utilized. Oftentimes, though, these swatting incidents can be very dangerous. Somebody will falsely report that there's a crazed gunman at a residence, or that they're holding children and a wife hostage and they're ready to, you know, blow the place up. And then SWAT teams come in, guns ablazing, you know, trying to neutralize the threat. And, well, really bad things can happen when that sort of thing transpires. We've seen it many times. And generally speaking, conservatives end up being the target of these swatting incidents. It happens to, well, to the Supreme Court justice in this case. It's happened to elected officials. It happens to activists and even media personalities. I know fellow talk show hosts who have had to deal with this sort of thing. It's disgusting. Now, thank God nobody was injured. Thank God police knew what they were doing. Yes, even in Fairfax County. But it's just another indication that the heightened rhetoric and the dehumanization of people in our American political conversation who might agree with conservative values and conservative principles and, oh, God forbid, might support Donald Trump, well, that their opinions are not worthy of consideration and that they, as human beings, are less than. That's what we're combating here. And I still have yet to see a prominent Democrat elected official, John Fetterman doesn't count, stand up and condemn this across the board without some caveat, without some but, without some Kim Kardashian-sized but in the middle of their sentence. It would be nice. This is O'Connor and Company.
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0: We're in the Relief Factor studios here in Washington, D.C. on our flagship WMAL. Thanks for tuning in, Larry O'Connor, O'Connor and Company. It's been fun here as Caroline Leavitt's been on maternity leave. She just dropped a kid, as it were. Can we say that, or is that, do women not like it when you say that, dropped a kid? We still use that? Am I the only one? I should move on. Anyway, she just gave birth to a beautiful daughter, Vivi, which, by the way, was a nickname I gave my daughter. My daughter, my second daughter is Veronica, and we would call her Vivi sometimes. Just thought I'd ingratiate myself to the press secretary if she's listening. Anyway, Caroline Leavitt is on vacation. Maternity leave. Do not call it vacation. I've learned that the hard way. She's on maternity leave. And while she's gone, rather than have her deputy press secretary take the helm there and handle the press briefings, they've been rotating a cabinet secretary or two in. It started with Marco Rubio, and the media loved him, which really makes me suspicious, I got to say. Everyone's saying, Marco's going to be the next president because the media loves him. I don't want the media to love my candidate. That's a red flag to me. I like Marco Rubio. Don't ruin this for me, okay? Then J.D. Vance did it last week. This week it was Secretary of the Treasury Scott Bessent. And let me just say about Scott Bessent. He is a professional. He is refined. He is cultured. He is wealthy. He is brilliant. He is articulate. He's also kind of vicious. He will shiv you with a smile on his face. And it's unmistakable when it happens. Here's a good example. At the cabinet meeting the other day, was that Wednesday, I think? At the cabinet meeting, a camera picked up the fact that Secretary Bessent was writing a couple of, like, one-word notes on his legal pad in front of him. And he was asked about those notes. And, well, just take a listen to the exchange here.
1: You wrote resilience on your cabinet note meetings. Mm-hmm. Several times the photographer zoomed into it. Are you trying to keep the president calm? Are you trying to keep yourself calm? Why did you write all those notes?
2: So people could look over my shoulder, photograph them, and think they got a scoop. So.
0: That's just good. I'm sorry. That's just good. And he does it with a smile on his face. But I love the assumption. Oh, you were writing resilience because you were trying to talk yourself down and calm yourself down because you were getting so angry and frustrated at the babbling old man there, sitting there, acting so crazy. No, I was just writing it so people could look over my shoulder and think they got a scoop on something. Anyway, then he came out. Oh, and by the way, I like this part, too, especially on a day where Dr. Jill Biden is now in the news. You know, Dr. Biden, who couldn't properly diagnose her own husband's dementia. Again, not that kind of doctor, clearly, but you better call her doctor. And Scott Bessent picked up on that culture that is all too prevalent here in the District of Columbia.
2: With that, I'm happy to ask the questions. I will mention that 3 weeks ago, I got an honorary degree from the University of South Carolina. So if you really want to get a question, you can call me Dr. Bessent. So,
0: I appreciated that. I just got an honorary degree, so you better call me Dr. Bessent. That really is a thing, you know. So no one ever actually says, hey, it's Dr. O'Connor, so make sure you call me Doc. By the way, I am a doctor. I wrote in and got one of those titles. It's Dr. O'Connor. No, they have little people, little minions who go and remind you. And I can't imagine people do that voluntarily. I can't imagine that someone's like a personal assistant or a deputy chief secretary of something who takes it upon themselves to say, you know what, I'm going to make it my life's goal to make sure that everybody in this town knows that my principal, the guy I work for, the gal I work for, first lady or whatever, demands to be called doctor. So I'm going to make it my life's mission. No. Nobody does that voluntarily. Now the principal always, you know, removes themselves by a couple of arm lengths by saying, I don't care. You can call me Jim Bob. I don't care. You know, that's not important to me. But behind closed doors, you better make sure they know I'm a doctor. What's with this Mr. and Mrs.? I'm a doctor, damn it. What, they're calling me First Lady? I'm more than a First Lady. I'm not just here baking cookies. I'm a doctor. Really? Does your husband seem to be in a good mental state? Absolutely. Now, excuse me, I'm going to go hire somebody to bake cookies. Because I'm a doctor. All right, so there's Dr. Scott Bessent taking questions. Then we got to some actual interesting exchanges about sanctions, sanctions relief, whether Iran qualifies for sanctions relief. We'll get to Iran in a moment. But first, Russia, because, as you know, the administration inherited a mess over there with Ukraine and Russia. And there was a question about where things stand right now on the sanctions regime and whether things are breaking with Russia and Ukraine. Here we go.
1: It's our understanding that the U.S. has committed to discussing the matter of sanctions relief during this negotiation period. So just to be clear, is sanctions relief for Iran on the table?
2: Again, it is a multifaceted agreement, and nothing is going to be on the table until we see the Strait of Hormuz open and the Iranians agree that they have to turn over the highly enriched uranium, and that they can't have a nuclear program. And to be clear here, that this administration, President Trump, has done something that no other administration is able to do. We have gotten the Iranians to talk about their nuclear program and to perhaps commit to not having one. That has never happened before. It had been off the table. So I think, you know, when you look at the results of the kinetic action, of our economic pressure, it has worked to bring them to the table and have a discussion on this.
0: That's a good point, by the way, and we'll get to the Russian sanctions next, but that is a very good point. You know, up until this point, even with the so-called joint agreement on, I don't know, whatever, the JCPOA or whatever the Obama administration reached an agreement on, the Obama-Iran nuclear deal, when Obama said, all right, you've got to end your nuclear weapons program, and Iran said, we don't have a nuclear weapons program. We're just enriching uranium well beyond any sort of non-weapons grade levels. Okay, so you have a nuclear weapons program. No, of course not. We're a peaceful nation. I mean, we want to wipe the great Satan off the face of the earth. That would be you and Israel. But we're peaceful. We wouldn't want a nuclear weapons program. We don't have a nuclear weapons program. But sure, in exchange for the billions of euro cash that you're going to give us, we'll pretend like we're going to end something that we don't even concede we started. So they never actually even admitted that they had a nuclear weapons program. They were just enriching uranium for peaceful purposes, even though they were enriching it beyond what you would need for peaceful purposes. And also, oh, by the way, why would they need to enrich uranium for peaceful purposes? Because they're sitting on more oil than freaking Jed Clampett down in Tennessee. That said, they would never admit that they had a nuclear weapons program. Now, Trump's there, you know, trying to negotiate with a sledgehammer poised over their head. It's like, we will pound you again if you don't give up your nuclear weapons program. And instead of, you know, lying and getting away with it under Obama and then under Biden, instead they say, we'll never give up our nuclear weapons program. Out of our cold, dead hands will you pry the nuclear weapons program. And nobody in the media is sitting around going, oh, so they do have a nuclear weapons program. Yeah, thank you. Appreciate that. Noted. Noted. All right. Then we moved on to the Russia sanctions conversation, if we could, gents. Thank you very much.
2: The U.S., this administration has put the hardest sanctions on Russia of any country. So let's review how the sanctions regime has gone since the Russian action on Ukraine. The Biden administration put on mild sanctions because they were worried about gasoline prices going up into an election. It would be an unstatesmanlike sanctions. Probably the worst national security advisor in the history of the country, Jake Sullivan, in an act of bravery on his way out the door in January, raised the sanction level on behalf of the Trump administration. We let those in situ when we took office. They have fast forward to October, and President Trump instructed me to sanction the two largest Russian oil companies, Lukoil and Rosneft, which we did. No other government has done that. So no one has done more sanctions than the Trump administration on Russian oil.
0: And now I feel obligated to give you a fact check on that, as all of the cable networks do, to show you exactly what Scott Bessent got wrong there. And And we got no fact check? Oh, I guess it's true. That's true. But you're not going to hear it reported. You'll hear that Trump is best friends with Vladimir Putin. He's in bed with him, and he's letting him get away with whatever he wants because we're on Russia's side or something like that. But it's true. In fact, we have been hardest on Russia than any U.S. administration since the Cold War. And it's actually making a difference if you really do care about the conflict there in Eastern Europe. Back to Iran, by the way, just to give you an update this morning. The latest reporting, and this was as of about 2.5 hours ago, is that they are this close to a deal with Iran, where Iran, it appears, has agreed to open the Strait of Hormuz and remove whatever mines have been laid there in exchange for the U.S. systematically and on a probationary period, in proportion to the opening of the strait, the U.S. will also dismantle the naval blockade. This will resume the free flow of commerce through the strait there, where there are hundreds of tankers full of oil just waiting to get out. And that's what's been choking up the supply chains, and it's also been messing with the price of oil and other goods on the world economic stage. Hasn't affected our ability to get oil or gas. We make our own, thank you very much, but it has affected the price. And then, at the same time, Iran acknowledges they have a nuclear weapons program. They agree that they should not pursue it, and then we open up a 60-day negotiating window to determine the disposition of whatever enriched uranium they're currently in possession of. That's where things stand right now. And you're going to hear people say, wow, that's not a deal. You're giving Iran power. You're giving the why. You're taking away the one leverage you've got, which is the blockade. What are you doing? All right, well, basically, this brings us right back to before the strait was shut down. We only implemented the blockade to counteract Iran shutting down the strait. And so now if they reopen the strait, we'll lift the blockade. And now we've only got one thing left, and that is you hand over your enriched uranium and you end your nuclear program. And the what if is not the blockade. You know, the or else is not the blockade. The what if and or else in that negotiation is the giant arsenal that is hanging over their head right now, that can be dropped on them in a bloody, fiery fury with a moment's notice. It takes us to where we were right before Iran shut down the strait, which is their military is in bad shape. We can demolish them unless they hand over the nukes. All right, more of Scott Bessent yesterday coming up next.
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0: When Scott Bessin speaks, we listen in this town. I know everybody's gaga over Marco, and I like Marco, and JD, and Duffy, and Hegseth, and it's a good cabinet. I'm happy with it. I may have a secret fondness for Scott Bessin. I think he does sort of rise above, just in terms of being sort of the grown-up in the room. I appreciate his sense of humor, and I think that he has had to navigate some pretty dangerous shoals with the president and his steering of the American economy, and then having to sort of translate what the president's policies might be on tariffs, monetary policy, et cetera, back to the banking institutions and Wall Street and traders and investors and big corporations. That ain't easy. And Scott Bessin does it pretty well, I think. I mean, just look at the stock market right now. I mean, imagine a world where oil prices are in the state that they're in right now, and other aspects of inflation affected by those energy prices continue to domino, and yet the market continues to break records. And that's because economically we are in a sound state of affairs for the future, midterm and long-range future, much because of the president and the Treasury Secretary's stewardship of the economy. And investors and corporations, banks, et cetera, who drive those Wall Street numbers, they realize that the situation with the price of energy right now is very, very temporary. And the long-term plan to bring energy prices down is already in place with energy independence here in the United States. And there will be a freer flow of oil once everything's resolved with Iran. In fact, if we can work a miracle, get some kind of peaceful regime change in Iran and bring Iran back onto the world stage as a normal country, I mean, sky's the limit. And investors know that. And it's not much of a gamble to actually continue to invest in American companies and large corporations who are harnessing the economic engine that our nation continues to drive this world economy with. So, given all of that, When Scott Bessent took the podium yesterday, I leaned in and I paid attention to some of the important moments. We just played quite a few of them. We've got one more big newsmaker. And then, well, the other thing we like to pay attention to is Scott Bessent, is how vicious he can be to his political opponents. In this case, it was Gavin Newsom. We're going to look at that, too, because who doesn't want to see Gavin Newsom get beaten to a pulp by Scott Bessent? But first, take a look at this. The Treasury Secretary has made it a point to try to get to the bottom of how violent extremists are being funded with deep-pocketed foundations in this country. And the extremists I'm talking about are not Hamas, Hezbollah, Al-Qaeda. No, I'm talking about Antifa, groups with benign-sounding, power-to-the-people sort of names that end up getting grants from feel-good, do-good, left-wing, bleeding-heart foundations. Oftentimes, these foundations have been made rich by the hard work of free market conservative capitalists. And then the children or grandchildren that are in charge of that wealth at the foundation level try to purge themselves of the guilt of being born with a silver spoon in their mouth. So they funnel all that money to these radical groups that end up setting our streets on fire under the name Antifa. Well, the president and the Treasury Secretary want to get to the bottom of those funding paths. And Regan Reese, the White House correspondent for the Daily Caller, she asked about it yesterday.
1: In October, the Treasury Department started working with the FBI to investigate who's funding Antifa. Can you give us an update on that investigation? How close are you guys to finding out who's funding Antifa?
2: It is ongoing. We made substantial progress, and I think in the weeks and months ahead, we're going to have a lot to report. One thing that did go the underreported that I would point out to all of you is the IRS is now giving guidance on the Form 990, which nonprofits they have to file, and we are going to encourage or demand that nonprofits know their grant recipients. So if a grant recipient is violent, if they are suppressing people's rights, then you are responsible for that. And I think that's a very good first step.
0: That is huge. So, for instance, if the, let's just say, Ford Foundation, no offense to the legacy of Henry Ford, I'm just using the foundation as an example. Let's say the Ford Foundation gave a $1 million grant to the Power to the People, Burn It All Down, Black Lives Matter, We Hate America Foundation political action group. I know. It's only a little bit of a stretch when you think about that name. And then they find out that all the money given to that organization was used for, you know, weapons and equipment and the costuming and the tactics and the training and the cinder blocks and the Molotov cocktails and all of the garbage we've seen in anti-American, anti-law enforcement activities that have torn down our streets during the Trump administration. Well, the foundation can't come back and say, well, we had no idea. We were just giving them money for an educational program. No, it's incumbent on you to know what they're doing with your money. And that is huge. And it could be a game changer. I can't wait to find out what those groups are called and where the money comes from. Connect those dots. And finally, Scott Bessent had a thing or two to say about Gavin Newsom. And when he goes after Gavin, we like it. Here it is.
10: Governor Gavin Newsom has floated this idea of a 100% state tax on Californians who receive money. President Trump's anti-weaponization fund. Your response to the governor's call for 100%?
2: There's no cure for stupid.
0: There's no cure for stupid. Smile on his face. Dropped the mic. Twisted the knife. Left the podium. 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
15: 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Duty to Disobey reveals what happened to those who refused and why their story matters to every American. 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Also, check us out on Facebook, Instagram, YouTube, or iHeartRadio. 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

0: SRN News, I'm Rich Thomason in Washington. Apparently, some progress in U.S.-Iran talks aimed at ultimately ending the war. There's word of a tentative deal to extend the ceasefire by 60 days, allowing more time for talks on a permanent agreement over Iran's nuclear program. A rocket belonging to Jeff Bezos' Blue Origin Space Company was on the launch pad in Florida last night, ready for testing when something went wrong, a thundering explosion and a massive fire. Bezos says everyone's been accounted for, an investigation now underway. In Dallas, it began with a 911 call about a natural gas odor, and a two-story apartment building exploded in flames. A powerful explosion and fire left at least three people, two adults and one child, dead. On Wall Street, ahead of this morning's opening bell, stock futures in positive territory. The Dow futures up 71 points. This is SRN News.
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3: Oh, we have Graham Plattner news. You better believe we've got Graham Plattner news. We're going to be focusing on Maine like we live there, but we don't. We live in your nation's capital, and we're live right now on our flagship station, WMAL, but spreading out the word coast to coast across the entire Salem Radio Network, Salem News Channel, and good morning to the West Coast there. I mean, we've been on for the last couple hours, but you've all been sleeping. But now it's a normal hour to wake up, Los Angeles and San Francisco. Thanks for joining us from the Relief Factor Studios. I'm Larry O'Connor, and it's O'Connor and Company, the way to wake up and start your day the right way. And yes, Graham Plattner, he's rewriting history again. It's almost like he doesn't tell the truth. We'll get into that coming up in just a bit. But first, we're joined by one of the newest hires over at Town Hall. That, of course, our sister website, where I'm fortunate enough to serve as editor, and Cameron Arcand is now fortunate enough to serve as senior Washington correspondent. Cameron, welcome aboard. Great to talk with you.
4: Thank you. Good morning, Larry.
3: And, Cameron, you jumped right into the midst yesterday because not only did you, you know, just sign all your paperwork and onboard at Town Hall, but then you were immediately covering the president and the White House and their activities. Let's start with Columbus Circle. Not Columbus Circle. I always do that because it's New York, right? And we got a Columbus Circle statue of Columbus up in New York. But this is at Union Station. There is a traffic circle in Massachusetts and South Capitol. And this beautiful, I thought it was just a foundation and a statue of Christopher Columbus. But look at this beautiful fountain with crystal clear water and alabaster style white marble. What was that unveiling like? And can you describe for us what it's been like walking past that thing for the last several years in this town?
4: I mean, quite honestly, it was pretty jarring. I walked past this area quite a bit, and it wasn't too long ago when that area was the site of just a bunch of pro-Palestine protest tents.
3: Yeah.
4: Now, this repair started in December, and now it's opening on June 1st. And I haven't heard of too many government projects that only last a span of months and not years. So this was pretty stunning to see how quickly this worked. And, you know, I've talked with people and I've seen people who have been in the city for obviously much, much longer than I have. And they are shocked to see this. And the thing that's so interesting is that fountain hasn't had running water in it since 2007. Right. So
3: wow.
4: There's a lot of projects across the city where, we're finally starting to see some results.
3: Nearly 20 years the fountain hasn't been running. And so help me out here, because there are all these overlapping jurisdictions, especially around this area where the National Mall is, where the museums are. You've got federal ground. You've got the Park Service. You've got the District of Columbia. Do we know who's ultimately responsible, whose jurisdiction is the maintenance and upkeep and protection of this fountain?
4: Yeah, so a lot of this did fall under the National Park Service. The thing that gets complicated with DC is trying to figure out what's city land, what's federal land, and if it's federal land, who does that actually fall under? I would say most of the time it's going to be falling under the National Park Service. So when we saw things like, the fountain, and then we see kind of certain things on the National Mall, that falls under this. But there's also so many other groups that are at play here. Like, for example, like the Smithsonian Castle is open for the summer, but that's the Smithsonian Institution. That's not necessarily the National Park Service who's responsible for those renovations. But
3: right.
4: we're seeing across the board here as we get closer to America's 250th birthday that we are seeing all these changes and improvements made across the city at a very, very quick rate. A lot of this stuff, you know, typically in other parts of the country, you'd have a ribbon cutting for a project that would take, you know, 5 years, 10 years to do. We're seeing stuff happen in this city right now where it's getting done within the span of months. And a lot of times it would be something like this, where even like Meridian Hill Park, the fountains weren't working for a number of years. And then now it's happening at a speed that is really just shocking to a lot of folks.
3: Well, and clearly the fact that the White House made an event out of this and had the White House press pool, and Union Station's about a mile from the White House, but you usually don't go off campus for an event like this unless a principal is there. But this was really, you guys were all, you know, told to come over here and do this event because the White House is pretty proud of these achievements, right? They sort of want to show off, and there's this underlying message, Cameron, that that decay and urban neglect is a policy choice. This is a reflection of the policy priorities of a president or an elected official.
4: Well, one thing that's so important about what you just said is this also got international attention, too. You had the ambassadors for Italy and Spain show up to this as well, because this was such a point of pride for them. This fountain's been around for over 100 years. And as I was doing some research, this was a major milestone for the city and for people when that came about, I think, back in 1912. And so this is getting international attention, the changes that are being made here in the city. And I know you have some critics who are pushing back on, you know, how the projects are being done and certain things. And we talk about the slog of bureaucracy. Now, this project was a little bit less legally contested, but obviously we're seeing so many lawsuits and certain things across the city right now because everyone wants, you know, kind of their 2 cents before any, you know, slight change happens.
3: Right. Even if it's, objectively speaking, a great improvement. It's amazing. All right, so then you got to hightail it back to the White House because Scott Bessent is filling in for Caroline Leavitt at the briefing. By the way, did you take the Red Line? Did you use one of the Lime scooters, city bikes? What did you do?
4: So I'm a Metro guy all day, every day. So I am a Red Line to either the Silver Line or the Blue Line, whatever you got to do.
3: Right.
4: But I am a Metro guy all day. I don't get on one of those scooters.
3: Red Line, Union Station, the Metro Center, I'm guessing. Walk past the Five Guys, get to the White House, and then dodging the homeless in front of the White House. You get in there. Here comes Scott Bessent taking the podium. And the question on everybody's mind, how would you rank his performance compared to J.D. Vance and Marco Rubio? I know it's not a competition, but Cameron, it's a competition.
4: Well, I think what was interesting about Scott Bessent's remarks is he very much focused on some of the more fiscal elements of this. Obviously, he's Treasury Secretary, but I thought what was so interesting was there was a lot of questions in that briefing, you know, about Iran and everyone kind of wanting to get details on a 60-day deal. And I think something that Bessent did a good job of pointing out, at least from his perspective, was saying, you know, the cornbread isn't cooked yet on this deal. I'm not going to comment on certain elements of this as well. You know, there was one question, I believe, from things like Telemundo about Cuba. I thought that's honestly a much more interesting angle of things going on right now in the context of everything.
3: Yeah.
4: I would have liked to have asked a little bit more about some of the economic levers there. Rubio's also talked a lot about Gaesa, which is this Cuban company that controls a lot of their government. You saw a lot of sparring between outlets about the $250 bill and that whole debate as well. So it was definitely interesting to see. I mean, you're packed like sardines in that briefing room, too, which was kind of, you know, shocking. So everyone's just competing with each other for some of these things.
3: Is there, it is kind of interesting that everyone's saying, oh, J.D. Vance, Marco Rubio, J.D. Vance, Marco Rubio, who's going to be the nominee? And of course, Ted Cruz is like, don't forget.

0: was before he came to the Trump administration. That's right. Probably a good thing in the context of it's good to see people in the private sector actually come into government for a bit. It's kind of nice to be like, oh, who is this person? And they were actually, you know, contributing to society outside of taxpayer dime. Right. So it's kind of interesting to see that element of it there. But I think, you know, you made a point about the deep bench on the Republican side. Everyone talks about, you know, the feud between, you know, wanting to create a feud between some of the Republican contenders. I don't even really know who would be running on the Democratic side at this point that could legitimately command the nomination, even if a Kamala or Gavin Newsom could get in. I still think it would be divided at that point, whereas Republicans, I think, will have a much more coherent primary.
1: There's a lot of game to be played. We certainly see. Real fast in our final minute, what's the weekend projecting like? I took a look at the president's schedule today and going into it. It seems eerily quiet, actually. Is he leaving town? Do we know? Because there's a lot of balls in the air right now. Everyone's eyes are on Iran. You just mentioned Cuba, and I've got a spidey sense about that and things transpiring. What does it look like right now for the next few days?
0: Well, you're right. Things do seem very quiet. And one thing I want to point out is the president wasn't exactly posting a whole lot to Truth Social yesterday either. And then something I noticed today, you know, he was a little more talkative this morning. He was talking about some of Jill Biden's comments.
1: Jill Biden and the stroke claims. Yes, that was interesting.
0: Yes, from back in 2024. So maybe we'll hear a little bit more for him today. The weekend so far seems pretty quiet, but that's usually an indication, you know, maybe that there could be some, you know, work happening behind the scenes on the foreign policy front. We don't know too much about that 60-day potential agreement between Iran and the United States, like that Axios report, but, you know, maybe there will be something there in terms of development there.
1: Cameron Arkan, senior Washington correspondent for Town Hall, townhall.com, Town Hall Media. Welcome aboard. Good to have you in the family. We'll be talking quite a bit. Thanks, Cameron.
0: Thank you.
1: All right, coming up, Graham Plattner blames Susan Collins for something.
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6: Graham Platner, the Democrat nominee for senator in Maine, is a bad person. He's just a bad dude, and I believe he's a pathological liar. I think he's got sociopathic tendencies. I say this understanding the weight of my words, and I don't say it lightly. There's something off about this person. And I'm not the only one who sees it. There are several Democrats who are disavowing this guy, separating themselves, elected officials saying we're better than this. Of course, Chuck Schumer did everything he could to avoid Graham Platner winning that nomination up in Maine. He supported the opponent, Janet Mills, until he couldn't anymore because, well, Graham Platner was going to trounce her in the primary. And Chuck Schumer's a coward. He didn't want to go down looking like a loser. So he talked Janet Mills out of the race altogether. Graham Platner is a serious problem. And let me just say, from the Nazi tattoo to the post saying that an American soldier deserved to be killed in action, to saying that he gets aroused and pleasures himself when he's sitting in a port-a-john, based on what I've heard about Graham Platner, they've just scratched the surface. There's much more to come about this guy. But what he did yesterday might actually be worse than all of it, because Graham Platner has a tendency, when faced with criticism, to hide behind his service, hide behind his combat ribbons, and suggest that because he was Marine Corps infantry and he served in combat, that he is immune from any criticism, and how dare you hold him up to any level of standard, let alone the high standard of a veteran of the United States Marine Corps. Now, the latest escapade happened when he said that Susan Collins was guilty of sending him to an endless war, the war in Iraq. The inconvenient truth is that Susan Collins voted for the war 2 years before Graham Platner voluntarily signed up to fight in that war. So by definition, he was not sent to fight by Susan Collins. He decided to volunteer and fight in the war that Susan Collins voted to authorize. That's a very important difference. He can't play the victim. Like, here I was just wanting to get my GED and serve the military so I can get some money on the GI Bill to get my college education. And the next thing you know, these crazy warmongers are sending me over to the desert to kill people. No, that's not how it worked. He knew exactly what was going on, and he volunteered himself to fight. Well, here's Graham Platner's response to Susan Collins, and take a look at the victim mentality that he tries to employ here. And you tell me, have you ever met a Marine who talks like this?
7: Susan Collins voted to support starting the war in Iraq. On three occasions after that, she voted against withdrawing troops. On at least two occasions, she voted to fund the war.
8: That was Plattner's decision to serve.
7: Now, all these years later, instead of acknowledging that she was wrong, she's decided that she's going to blame those of us who in her late teens and early 20s signed up to serve our country. That somehow it's our fault that she and establishment politicians like her wanted to abuse our willingness to serve, to go send us off to fight in stupid wars that did nothing but make some people very, very rich at the expense of American taxpayer dollars. It's no surprise to me, because even today she continues to not stand up against the stupid war in Iran. She continues to not stand up against any of the abuses or the idiocy coming out of the Trump administration.
6: This guy is a chameleon. He's worse than a chameleon. He's a deceitful chameleon. He changes his skin depending on the room he's in. He claims he's an oyster farmer. He claims he's a blue-collar working guy when he comes from an elite, left-wing, liberal, very well-off family. Family he has written about in the past who really wanted him to go to college, but he was bound and determined to joining the military. In fact, in his own words, he said, "For as long as I can remember, I wanted to be a professional soldier. During my time abroad, I continued my research as in how I could get myself to war. I bounced between the Army for the Ranger Regiment and then flirted with the idea of running off to France to join the Legion." He was desperate not to wear a uniform, not to do his duty, not to protect his country. He was desperate to go to war. These are his words. "I had been waiting for my war since I was about 8, and I sure as hell wasn't going to miss it because of school. I told the recruiter I wanted two things, the infantry and to be in Iraq within the year." You may call that fervent patriotism and a desire to serve your nation, and it may be, but knowing what we know about him, it sounds more like a bloodthirsty quest for blood. He's a bad man.
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0: from your nation's capital in the Relief Factor Studios, Larry O'Connor here on O'Connor and Company. And today, on this Friday, we are closing out my very first week of this special Angel Tree campaign. So I want to just take a quick minute and remind you that before your weekend starts, I'm asking you to open your hearts and your wallet, yes, as we help some really, really great kids who, through no fault of their own, sometimes carry a stigma because their mom and usually their dad is in prison. 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I'd like you to help some of these kids out. Go to LarryOShow.com. There's a banner right at the top of the page for Angel Tree. It's an Angel Tree banner. And consider making a generous donation. $200 sends a kid to camp, but we'll take anything that you can give right now. Go to the Angel Tree campaign there at LarryOShow.com. This is a nonprofit prison fellowship. It provides kids with an incarcerated parent a week away from their neighborhoods, which are usually pretty bad, and the dangers of drugs and gangs and worse. Here, listen to Betsy Wright. She's the senior director of Angel Tree on what awaits these kids if you sponsor them.
1: You know, a lot of times they come and it's new experiences. They get to camp and they don't lack for anything. So they get three meals a day plus snacks. And sometimes at home, they don't. They get to sleep in their own bed, which we take for granted. But a lot of times if you're in a single income household with lots of kids, like you're sharing beds, sharing bedrooms, and it just breaks down the walls and they can relax and feel safe.
0: I've been honored to meet a lot of young men in my life who end up going into the military, becoming young officers. And a lot of them come from, well, underserved neighborhoods, let's call it, with some troubling mentors and parents in their lives, to tell you the truth. And they've relayed to me and told me that sometimes it just took that one person to make a difference, that one kind word, that one helping hand that actually helped them break that cycle and get out of the neighborhood and away from those really bad choices, to give them the self-respect to actually know that there's something better for them at the end of that road. And oftentimes that comes with a Christ-centered focus, and that's what these kids get at Angel Tree Camp, a Christ-centered fun experience in the fresh air and fellowship for an entire week. For many of these children, it's the first time they ever hear about the saving grace of the gospel. 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Thank you. Appreciate it. It's been a good week. It's been a really good week for the Angel Tree campaign we've been running here. So, Spencer Pratt, he's the upstart candidate for mayor out in Los Angeles. Latest poll shows him in second place. Three major candidates, including the incumbent mayor, Karen Bass, they're all sort of within striking distance right now of each other. They're all polling around 27% to 29% with a margin of error around 3%. The top two to emerge from next Tuesday's primary will make it to the general election. And if Spencer Pratt, coming out of nowhere with no political experience as a former reality TV star, who was motivated to get into the race because his house was allowed to burn in the Palisades fire and still has not been able to hammer one nail into one block of wood to try to rebuild his home. If he makes it to the general election, it's already a political miracle. So here we are 5 days away from the primary election, and where's Spencer Pratt? He's pounding the pavement, going door to door, meeting donors in Los Angeles, doing fundraising activities, shaking hands, kissing babies. No. He's bouncing from TV studio to TV studio and photo opportunity in New York City. New York City! On the other side of the country. What is he thinking? Well, before you leap to a conclusion and suggest that maybe this was a boneheaded move, number one, I'm going to show you some of the media exposure he got. And trust me, running for office in Los Angeles, media exposure goes a really long way. Number one. Number two, we're going to talk about some of the money he's raising when he's in New York. We'll show you that in a moment. But first, let me give you a perfect example of how the left, the Democrat establishment, are getting freaked out about the Spencer Pratt phenomenon. Jimmy Kimmel, at this point the spokesperson for the Democrat establishment in L.A., he's very worried. Here was Jimmy.
2: So then you get a guy who was on a reality show, who's on a lot of reality shows. His profession is to be the screaming jerk on reality shows. And his house burns down. And even though he had no private insurance on his house and doesn't believe in climate change, he is understandably upset about his house burning down. And since he's a moderately famous person, he gets attention. He's on the news, he's on social media, and for the first time in his life, people are agreeing with what he has to say. It's hard not to agree with what he has to say. He's angry about the same problems a lot of people here are angry about. Does he have solutions to those problems? No. But at least he's acknowledging that they are problems. So then this angry reality show star, who grew up wealthy and popular and is not very wealthy or popular anymore, really starts to enjoy the attention. He starts to think, you know, I should be mayor, which is a statement that should make everyone laugh. But not everyone is laughing. Not everyone sees this as a joke. Right now, if you believe the polls, 22% of them are going, you know what, you should be mayor. And not only are they telling him he should be mayor, they're even going so far as to give him money for his campaign, some of which he immediately spent on moving into a $1,500 a night room at the Hotel Bel Air. He's living at the Hotel Bel Air at the same time he's running a video claiming he lives in a trailer on the burned out lot where his house was, which he is not. He is living at the Hotel Bel Air and using campaign money to pay for that. And yet still, there's a group of people, many of whom believe themselves to be liberals, who are so angry they're willing to overlook this.
0: All right, so a couple of things here. First of all, don't get mad at Jimmy Kimmel. This is what he's paid to do. And he does it, I guess, moderately well for the shrinking audience that he appeals to. Instead, take this as educational. Take this as a moment to be informed by what their beef is here. What they think is a vulnerable spot for Spencer Pratt, which is kind of funny because of everything that Jimmy Kimmel just said about Spencer Pratt, that the things that weren't lies, of course, are exactly why Spencer Pratt is popular and why Spencer Pratt is gaining momentum. But finally, also take it as an indication that they are running scared. And all they've got left at this point is mocking Spencer Pratt by lying about him, diminishing him, and ultimately, as you know, because this is how these things work, when they criticize him, make fun of him, knock him down, ultimately it's about the voters. In fact, even Jimmy Kimmel sort of showed a little leg there, lifted the skirt, and let everybody know that his real contempt is for all the stupid people who are supporting Spencer Pratt and giving Spencer Pratt money. I do like it when they show their fangs. It doesn't happen often. But that's the real target of their anger and their contempt. You, regular people who dare to not follow the lead that these people demand that you follow. Because nowhere in that entire diatribe was any acknowledgement that the current woman who is mayor, who's eminently qualified and is absolutely the kind of person Jimmy Kimmel would put the stamp of approval on, has been a complete and total disaster. It was sort of implied, actually, when Jimmy Kimmel said, hey, he doesn't have any solutions, but at least he's acknowledging a problem. Exactly, because the people in charge who caused the problem refuse to even acknowledge there's a problem. How do you fix a problem? Well, the first stop is acknowledging you've got a problem. Also, I did like the little dig, as here's a guy who doesn't even believe in climate change and his house burned down. The fire was caused by an arson. The carbon emissions from your Ford Explorer had absolutely nothing to do with the guy who wanted to set a fire in the Pacific Palisades. And the fire spread because of wind, which has nothing to do with climate change. And it was impossible to put the fire out because the reservoir there was bone dry, which had nothing to do with climate change. But you see, these guys throw those little nuggets out there thinking they're making a really important point when they're just revealing their own deceitfulness or ignorance. Also, one last thing. Oh, yeah, people are going to listen to a guy who was a reality TV show about how they should live their lives. Dude, you're a former stand-up comic radio producer who used to get rich off of women in bikinis bouncing on trampolines, and you want me to listen to you about the state of our healthcare industry and whether we should commit troops to the Middle East for a war. I mean, who's got a little sense of self-importance here, Jimmy? At least Spencer Pratt isn't pretending to be anything that he's not. Now, back to his trip to New York. What did he do while he was there? Well, he appeared on Fox and Friends yesterday morning, which is a pretty highly rated morning television show. And later in the evening, he appeared on the most popular, highest rated late night comedy show. And it's not hosted by anybody named Jimmy. It's Greg Gutfeld. Here he was.
3: Are there families that were, anybody who was devastated by the fires still voting for Karen Bass? And what is wrong with them?
4: Yeah, there's definitely lunatics. Their houses didn't burn down, but yeah. they could have been saved by the U.S. Forest Service, who came in to save the day, Chief Bobby Garcia, on like the 8th. But these people have convinced themselves the Palisades burned down because of climate change yeah. and these imaginary hurricane winds that did not exist. So for them, they go, oh, it's the winds and yeah. it was the climate change. That's what it was. It wasn't that Mayor Bass was drinking in Ghana yeah. and defunded the firefighters by the $17 million that the fire chief said we needed to keep everyone safe, or that her Janice Quinones, the LATWP CEO that got $750,000, drained both the reservoirs that were for wildfire protection. So I don't know why that message isn't getting to them. So I keep trying to say that out loud a lot.
0: Yeah, you didn't get that on the Jimmy Kimmel Show, did you? Don't let the facts get in the way of telling a good joke at a guy's expense whose home burned down. While he was in New York, not only did he appear on that very highly rated show, which, by the way, is on at 7 p.m. L.A. time, so that's kind of a big deal if you're trying to get to voters. But he also raised a lot of money. In fact, in the last month of fundraising, Karen Bass reported that she raised $283,000. Spencer Pratt raised $2.7 million. And the money keeps coming in. And if you're wondering why it's coming in from outside of Los Angeles and New York and Nashville and Idaho and Texas and Florida, where he's getting a lot of support, it's because those are former Angelenos who have fled because it's so bad in LA. We'll keep an eye on Spencer Pratt as we sprint toward Election Day next Tuesday. Keep it here. It's O'Connor and Company.
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0: And we're poised for a great weekend. Thanks for buckling up and riding along with us this morning on our Friday edition of O'Connor and Company. And we can't close out the week without reflecting a little bit on the former First Lady of the United States, Jill Biden, Dr. Jill Biden. She's a doctor, don't you know? Did you hear that she's a doctor? Oh, yes, she's a doctor. Dr. Jill Biden is rolling out her new book. It's a tell-all about her time in the White House. Something tells me she's not going to tell all. It's just another political vehicle. Although what's surprising to me about this book is that it's coming out before her husband's book. Although I'm not sure who's writing for her. Does anyone think that he is writing his own book? So Biden's working on his own book, and so one thing you don't want to do is sort of step on your husband's big reveal and the stuff that he's going to talk about. And so they're telling their own stories about what happened when they were in the White House. Hers is coming out first, but she's talking about him and all the stuff that he did. And so isn't that sort of stepping on his big story and his big reveal? Or are they coordinating these stories to make sure that they fit and that they get their stories straight in case anybody gets indicted? I don't know. But it's a bit of a mess. But one thing that we know for certain about the Bidens is if there's a payday to be had, they're going to figure out how to get it. And so they got two book deals. Here comes Jill Biden rolling out the book deal. And, of course, you've already seen the remarkable clip of her claiming what her reaction was when she saw the debate between Donald Trump and Joe Biden. Now, understand, we all saw Joe Biden every single day of our lives, and one would presume Jill did, too, considering they were married. And according to Jill Biden, we are supposed to believe that the man she saw on the debate stage with Donald Trump was a complete 180-degree departure from how he was every single day of their lives leading up to that very moment. In fact, it was so bad, let's take a listen to the clip, she thought he was having a stroke.
13: Did you ever see signs that he was falling into cognitive decline?
14: No.
13: No.
14: No.
13: Truly.
14: No.
13: I mean, people were saying he wasn't the same Joe Biden.
14: Well, I don't think that's true. He was the same, the essence of the same Joe Biden. But yeah, he was slowing down. He was getting older. I mean, we all observe that. When you know, it's a very intense job. I think it ages you quickly.
0: Yeah, like in a day. It's a very intense job. It ages you quickly. By the way, compare that to President Trump, who is now the same age as Joe. He's a year younger, I think, than Joe Biden. Is that right? Maybe 2 years younger. And he's now in his middle of his sixth year as president with 4 years off. And during those intervening 4 years, of course, they indicted him. They convicted him. They tried to throw him in jail. They did an early morning raid on his home and went through his wife's underwear drawer and, you know, all of the stuff that they've done to him. That was the latest clip, by the way, what you just saw, where she, you know, did you ever see any sort of signs of cognitive decline? And she claims no. I do love the reporter. Really? Really? And what did she say? He was the essence of Joe Biden? Oh, he was an empty shell of a man. Well, he had that going for him. Krista Gall called it, man. What did Krista Gall call him all the time? The husk. He was just a husk of a person. So all that was left was a husk. It wasn't an actual human being. It was just a husk that they rolled out there and worked his mouth and gave him the lines to read. And if he remembered it, they'd give him a little bully yogurt afterwards. He is. He's a husk. All right, so we're meant to believe that she didn't see any significant sign of cognitive decline. I don't know, maybe it's me, but when you're rolling out a tell-all book and the first two sound bites of your interview revealing the book that you want people to pay good hard-earned money for are obvious lies, I don't know if that's going to sell a whole lot of copies. Here's the other clip that we've all been seeing for the last 24 hours.
13: Were you horrified as you saw it unfold?
14: I wasn't horrified, I was frightened, because I had never, ever seen Joe like that before or since. Never.
13: Or since.
14: Yes.
13: Or You've since. You've never seen him like
14: never.
13: That?
14: Never. No.
13: What happened?
14: I don't know what happened. I mean, as I watched it, I thought, oh my God, he's having a stroke. And it scared me to death.
0: I don't know why. It's just a little thing. She's a doctor of education, by the way, which is supposed to make her sound super duper smart. She did her dissertation on some sort of education thing. So she's a doctor of education. And she was asked, were you horrified? She said, no, I wasn't horrified. I was frightened. I was scared to death. But I wasn't horrified. Could somebody please get this woman a thesaurus? What do you think horrified means, woman? It means frightened, so much so that you're scared to death. No, I wouldn't say horrified. I was frightened, thought he had a stroke, was scared to death, but let's not go overboard and call her horrified. Also, for the life of me, I will never, ever get over the fact that as a grown woman in her 60s, and maybe even her 70s by now, she still talks like she's an 8-year-old girl. Oh, and she's lying. You cannot tell me that you have never seen Joe Biden behave like that, and you can't tell me that you haven't seen it since, because we've all seen it before and after. But by all means, buy that book, everybody. Buy that book and vote Democrat. Have a great weekend.
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0: KXRN News, I'm Rich Thomason in Washington. A federal judge temporarily blocking any payouts from President Trump's $1.8 billion anti-government weaponization fund. Meanwhile, former Attorney General Pam Bondi is testifying on Capitol Hill this morning, appearing before House lawmakers investigating the Jeffrey Epstein matter. It's called a Memorandum of Understanding. Under consideration by the U.S. and Iran, it would extend the ceasefire for 60 days, allowing for negotiations over Iran's nuclear program to continue, but also allow freedom of navigation through the Strait of Hormuz. Fed up with high energy prices, Treasury Secretary Scott Bessent says that oil and gas prices will drop once the U.S.-Iran conflict has been settled. Stocks higher on Wall Street. The Dow is up 231 points. The Nasdaq trading 58 points higher. This is SRN News.
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4: Welcome in on this Friday edition of the Mike Gallagher Show. Glad that you're going to continue his vacation. Mike will be back with you on Monday. Lots to cover today. A lot of breaking news. Iran fired ballistic missiles. That would extend the current ceasefire. Now, my first thought on this, when I first learned that that they were talking about a 60-day extension, is why do we need another 60 days to talk about what we need? We know needs to happen. It is a very simple concept here. Iran, you cannot have the capability of producing a nuclear weapon. Hand over the uranium. Let our inspectors come in. We need to destroy that. Get it out of your hands. But now we're going to talk about it for another 60 days. Now, again, I'm not in on the negotiation. I don't know what they're talking about, and I trust President Trump and the folks who are negotiating on our behalf to do what is best for America, and that's exactly what the president said all along, is he wants a deal that's good for America. But we've been talking about this for what? A couple of months now. Does 60 days of more talks, is that going to settle things down this summer? Are our gas prices going to come down? Is this Strait of Hormuz going to open back up? A lot of questions there. The president says that Iran is negotiating on fumes, but yet the U.S. still holds cards. Here's cut number eight, President Donald Trump.
5: And we have the strongest military anywhere in the world, as you know. You saw what we did with Venezuela. That worked out very quickly. And we're doing really equally as well with, but again, people don't want to write about it, with Iran. Iran is very much intent. They want very much to make a deal. So far, they haven't gotten there. We're not satisfied with it, but now we will be. We will be either that or we'll have to just finish the job. But their Navy is gone, as I've said 1,000 times. Their Navy is gone. Their Air Force is gone. Everything's gone, and they're negotiating on fumes.
4: Negotiating on fumes, but they're still negotiating. The major sticking point here, of course, is what the whole war started over. Their ability to make a nuclear bomb. And they're hesitant to hand over the uranium. Because, let's face it, you can't trust them. They want to be able to have that ability. So if they want to strike someone in their region, they can. Possibly even strike American targets. Ibrahim Azizi is head of the Iranian parliament, their National Security Committee. He wrote in an X post that Iran's red lines include the country's right to enrich uranium, maintain stockpiles of enriched uranium, and control the Strait of Hormuz. All of those are issues, major issues, in the agreement that we need. Treasury Secretary Scott Bessent said that there will be no deal until Iran opens the Strait of Hormuz. Here's the Treasury Secretary.
6: That there is a tentative deal that has been agreed for a 60-day extension of the ceasefire and then a continuation of nuclear talks.
7: Again, it's always a mistake to get out ahead of the president, so it is all going to be the president's decision. I think that we can see that the president very clearly stated his open the strait, highly enriched uranium, no nuclear program. So
6: those things temporary deal right now, sir. Are those three aspects that you just outlined part of the temporary deal that has been agreed?
7: That if there could be no deal without those, why would there be a deal without those?
4: Very simple. You can't have whatever it takes to make a nuclear bomb. The Strait of Hormuz has to be open. We got to get the world's economy back on track. We got to get oil flowing. 800-655-MIKE, 800-655-6453. Joey Hudson in for Mike today. We got a lot to cover. It's a busy, busy Friday. And, of course, you know what I like to do on Friday is Free Speech Friday.
8: Free Speech Friday!
4: Where whatever's on your mind, I'm all ears. We'll talk about whatever you'd like to talk about today. 800-655-6453. You can call, you can text, you can email me directly. Joey@JoeyHudson.com. You know, one of the biggest issues in this, too, is let's say, for example, and just pretend for a minute that Iran wants to cooperate, that Iran wants to hand over the uranium. They're going to escort our folks in to find it, show us where it is. The big question that's coming up now is, what do we do with it? What do the Americans and the Israelis and whoever else is part of that patrol that goes in to recover the uranium? That's a big issue because a lot of the experts are saying that it may not be as simple as just going in, getting it, and moving it to another location. I don't know. Again, I'm not the expert here. I'm going to have to rely on the president and our military to tell us what is safe. But it is a valid question. And from what I'm reading, again, it's not just as simple as for us just to go in, put it in the back of a pickup truck, and haul it out. But this 60-day agreement to continue to talk about what it appears we've already talked about, I'm just not quite understanding that. It seems to me like we're just prolonging the inevitable, that we still may end up having to go in there militarily and close the deal. Do you think this is Iran's attempt to prolong the discussions, to put it off, to again kick the can down the road? It's what they're famous for. It's what they've done for decades now. Are we really going to get a deal this time? Is giving them or agreeing to another 60-day period where we're talking, is that not just prolonging this whole situation? 800-655-6453. Hope you'll join the conversation on this Free Speech Friday. Whatever's on your mind, I'm all ears. We got a lot to cover. I got a lot of emails from you yesterday and text messages about some things that we did not cover yesterday. And of course, we are in the middle of our Angel Tree summer camp program. And boy, you have responded in a big way. I can't wait to share with you, give you an update on that. That's coming up. Joey Hudson in for Mike today.

world where more and more people decide what's right and wrong based on how they feel. What happens when feelings become the only moral standard? If emotions alone define truth, then who decides why murder, theft, or violence are wrong? And if someone feels justified in destroying property,

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1: Joey Hudson in for Mike. Glad to have you on this Friday. Jeff Bezos had a very bad day yesterday. If you're not watching us on the Salem News Channel, tune in wherever you watch streaming. You can watch on Roku. In just a minute, we're going to share some video of that rocket literally exploding and give you the story on that. But again, that was a Bezos was not a happy camper yesterday. We'll share that with you in just a minute on the Salem News Channel. And also, we have an update for you. Yesterday, we talked with you about former First Lady Jill Biden and her new book that will be released next week. And she has started some of her interviews and promotional tour of the book. And she talked about in an excerpt that CBS released yesterday how she was horrified with Joe Biden's performance in the 2024 presidential debate. And as you'll recall, that was ultimately his demise. That's when he, a week or so later, dropped out of the race. She explained how she thought that he was having a stroke during the debate. President Trump chimed in on that, as well as a lot of other people. And the Democrats are the most upset. The Democrats are accusing Jill Biden of potentially sabotaging the midterm elections by bringing that back up and reminding the voters of just how bad the Democrats are. So we got that for you. And, of course, your phone calls, your texts, your emails, because, again, today is Free Speech Friday, and I want to hear what's on your mind. We're going to start with Brian, who is in San Diego. Welcome to the Mike Gallagher Show.
2: Thanks, Joey. Happy Friday. You know, it really concerns me that all we hear about is gas prices anymore, and we never heard anything about it during Joe Biden's tenure as president. And I just, you know, it's like, I don't really care. I'm in California and we pay gas, we drive, that's how it goes. We have so many other issues to talk about. You're almost like forcing an issue on voters. We don't care about the price of gas. We really don't. There's a lot of other things that are more important, you know, especially like, look at what Jill Biden just said. She's saying her husband was having a stroke. Okay, great. What happens if a catastrophe occurred and Joe Biden's can't handle it and he's having a stroke because of it? There's a lot more to talk about. I wish you guys wouldn't quit telling us on a day-to-day basis the price of gas. Let's have a great idea. Let's let Donald Trump be the president and do what he thinks is best, because he's proven that he's done so.
1: Yeah. Well, I can't argue with you, Brian, with that. I mean, it's, I guess you could make the argument that we're keeping that issue front and center. It is important, though, Brian, because the cost of gasoline, the cost of diesel affects everybody's daily lives. I mean, that's why we're seeing prices go up on so many other products. So that's why it's so important. Well, but just what are you guys paying in California now for gas?
2: I just filled up. I run super unleaded, and it was $6.39.
1: Ooh.
2: It is what it is. But I mean, again, I look at it and say, we work, we have money, we never have enough. It is what it is. Move on to the next topic and quit letting this legacy media continuously have our talking points. We have so much more to talk about, and you guys on the radio are not doing it. You're falling right into this trap every day. I mean, let's talk about Eugene Carroll getting busted for perjury. I mean, almost anything else would work. It's time for the Republicans and conservatives radio to start making the issues instead of following what they're telling us. It's really unbelievable that you guys are dividing the Republican vote, and that's the reason why the Democrats are always so united, is they don't have this nonsense confusing them.
1: Yeah. Well, I'm not so sure that they're united, but I get it. You know,
2: 100% all the time.
1: Yeah.
2: 100%. They vote. If there's one guy that dissents, he's going to be primary. They are a united voting bloc.
1: Yeah. Well, Jill Biden kind of threw a wrench into that, though, because they're not happy with Jill Biden. But Brian, I get your points, and I appreciate it for sure. And I got to tell you, I'm not sure I can complain about what I paid yesterday when I filled up compared to what you did, because I think mine was like at $4.30. So
2: There'll never be enough money, and we just have to move off this price of gas. Donald Trump is a great president. Let him do what he was elected to do. And you know what? It's one of those, Camilla, throw it in her face. There's no such thing as a bad idea. Let's let Donald Trump be the president.
1: All right, Brian. Hey, appreciate your phone call. 800-655-6453, 800-655. Mike, Brian has a point to a degree. Again, it is an issue that we have to talk about. It is an issue that affects everybody. Because as I keep saying, I keep repeating, it affects what you pay for your groceries. It affects everything. Any product, when you walk into the grocery store, to a Walmart, to a pharmacy, everything on those shelves, the price of fuel affects the price of that product. So, yes, it's important. But I understand what Brian's saying. That there are other issues as well. And there are a lot of good things that are happening. Look, the economy overall is strong. If you have your 401k in the stock market, you've seen some great gains. President Trump has reduced regulations. It's easier to do business in the U.S. So yeah, there's a lot of good things to talk about. I would disagree with Brian as far as the Democrats being united. I think that they are more divided now than they've ever been. And with Jill Biden's new book coming out, they are upset with Jill Biden right now. They are furious with Biden. They believe that with her reminding the American people of just how bad things were during the Joe Biden administration, that it's going to sabotage the midterms. 800-655-MIKE, Joey Hudson in for Mike today.

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3: 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All right, I need to take a minute and give you an update on our Angel Tree summer camp promo. We have been, we started this campaign last week. Mike started it before he went on vacation. He got us to 500 kids. Our goal was 650. He left that with me and said, can you get another 150? Well, I knew with your help, because you always respond, that we could do that, and we did. We got to the 650 this week and surpassed that. Now, the powers that be, my buddy Tom Traddup, has raised the bar yet again. So we are at 725. So we exceeded that 650. Thank you, thank you, thank you for helping these kids go to this summer camp. You are changing the lives of kids all around the country. And as I've said, more importantly, you are introducing them to the love and the grace of Jesus Christ. This Angel Tree program is helping these kids through no fault of their own, sometimes carry a stigma because they have a mom or a dad or both in prison. They don't have the opportunities that other kids have. They don't get to experience the joy of a summer camp like you and I did when we were kids. But wait, they can, because we can help them. For a $200 donation, you can sponsor a child at one of the Angel Tree camps this summer. 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Things that they would not be able to do without your help. Betsy, Senior Director of Angel Tree, talks about what awaits the kids that you're sponsoring.
4: 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They get to camp and they don't lack for anything. So they get three meals a day plus snacks. And sometimes at home, they don't. They get to sleep in their own bed, which we take for granted. But a lot of times if you're in a single income household with lots of kids, like you're sharing beds, sharing bedrooms, and it just breaks down the walls and they can relax and feel safe.
3: 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You can also call. Give graciously. Give if the Lord has blessed you, let's bless these children. So we're at 725 on this final Friday of my week guest hosting. Can we get it to 750? Can we take Tom Traddup's challenge and get this to get out another 25 kids today? I think we can do it. 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Do that right now, and let's bless some kids, and more importantly, let's introduce them to Jesus. All right, let's go to the phones, because it is Free Speech Friday. Let's start with George, who is in Nashville. Welcome, George. You're on the Mike Gallagher Show.
5: Hey, good morning. Yeah, I wanted to talk, Joey, about the fact that Trump has increased his net worth by $2.5 billion, would it be, since he entered office. And I'd appreciate if you don't mute me or get rid of me too quickly, because I know you don't like talking about things.
3: Well, George, hey, you know, let's have a conversation, because I don't mind talking about things. Where are you getting your numbers from?
5: Forbes.
3: Can you cite your source there? And is there anything wrong
5: Forbes.
3: with someone making money?
5: Yeah, when you do it via issuing a meme coin that you rip off your base with, when you do it via manipulating markets and doing insider trading.
3: Oh, insider trading. Well, insider trading, that's against law. Has he been charged?
5: Yes.
3: Is there an investigation? I mean, really, George, you come on and you make these accusations. Donald Trump is a very wealthy man. Donald Trump, unlike Joe Biden
5: sold a lot of
3: has not accepted a penny of his, what is it, $400,000 or so that the president makes. I mean,
5: because why do that when you can get a jet from the Qataris, right?
3: Donald Trump didn't get a jet. That was to the United States. He doesn't benefit from that personally. You know, you come on, George, and you have all these accusations. Call me back when you have some proof. Call me back. Yes, he makes money. He's a billionaire. Who would you rather have, Donald Trump, who is successful, who's made deals, successful deals over the years, who doesn't have to have his salary, who doesn't want his salary, who's just serving, or Joe Biden, who he and his son built millions of dollars that was funneled through the Ukraines? I mean, let's compare that. 800-655-6453, 800-655-MIKE. Call me back with your sources. Call me back with some real info there. Let's go to Mark, who is in Connecticut. Welcome, Mark. You're on the Mike Gallagher Show.
0: Hey, good morning. That was a great call. I'm actually laughing. But anyways, I don't have the resources that you guys do, and I would really appreciate it if you put up a map of the United States, what everybody's paying for gas, and the cost of that gas because of the state, like California,
3: very true,
0: Texas, stuff like that, because the Strait of Hormuz has nothing to do with what I pay per gallon every day when I run my company and I run my family and my life. Has nothing to do with me, has nothing to do with the prices of gas when I put gas in my car, because our gas doesn't come from Iran.
3: Yeah. Well, you make a good point.
0: We are being price gouged.
3: Yeah.
0: And that's what really needs to be looked at, because when I live in Connecticut and pay almost $4.70, and I go over to Rhode Island and I pay $3.19, there's a big problem.
3: And wonder how much of that, how much of that, Mark, is state taxes? Because I know in my home state of South Carolina, you know, several years ago, everybody always complains about roads. Our roads are in terrible condition. Well, our legislature came up with the plan that was going to solve all of that. We just needed to add 6 more cents to the tax, to the gas tax, and they phased it in over a number of years. You know, it's going to go up 2 cents this year, 2 cents next year, and so now we're paying an additional 6 cents. We still have the same roads. They haven't done a thing.
0: Right, and I pay for my car. I pay taxes when I bought my vehicles.
3: Yep.
0: I run a business. I have a business vehicle. I pay taxes every year for some reason on those vehicles.
3: Yep.
0: In Connecticut.
3: Yep,
0: I don't get it.
3: good point, Mark. I mean, there are, and you got the federal taxes as well. You know, President Trump talked about maybe suspending those taxes, but you'll be surprised at what you're paying per gallon of gas when you combine the federal tax and the state tax. I think you can go back to your original question. I think you can go to like GasBuddy.com, and they have a breakdown of the cost and what you're paying for that. Hey, quick reminder, and Mike wanted me to remind you about a great opportunity coming up in November, the Gulf of America cruise. And you're going to have an opportunity to not only be on just a fabulous cruise ship and experience the beauty of the Bahamas, that I want you to visualize this. Powder white sand under your feet. The mountains rising out of the sea of Jamaica, crystal clear waters in the Cayman Islands. Are you with me? Are you visualizing that? And then visualize yourself there. The sun-drenched streets of ancient culture in Cozumel. And now you're aboard a luxury cruise ship. And you got some of your buddies on there with you, like Scott Jennings, Larry O'Connor, Mike Gallagher, Jen Horn. You'll have a great time. You're going to get to meet some good friends, some new friends, like-minded conservatives from all around the country, and spend time with your special radio talk show host, too. You get to share meals with one another. 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We've got a lot to cover. Jill Biden has the Democrats upset with her new book that's coming out because the Democrats say that she is potentially sabotaging the midterm elections by simply reminding people of just how bad things were during the Joe Biden administration. That and much more coming up. I'm Joey Hudson, in for Mike.

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1: Joey Hudson in for Mike on this Friday. 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I've got an exciting programming note to share with you. Sunday night, 7 p.m. Eastern, Salem News Channel premieres By Dawn's Early Light. The documentary connects America's fight for freedom during the War of 1812 to today's challenges surrounding constitutional rights and religious liberty. It's a powerful reminder that every generation must defend the freedoms that make America exceptional. We have a trailer here for you. Let me share just a few minutes of this with you.
2: The instruments of government would ever be used to punish faith, particularly one that goes deep to our heritage as a nation.
3: In recent years, our religious liberties as a nation have been tested, reaching to the highest levels of government.
4: I've got a note from the governor that says that your rights have been suspended. I'm sorry, our rights have been suspended?
5: We all of a sudden became the enemy.
6: It was more stressful to face the mandate than it was being on a combat deployment in Afghanistan.
7: I got 6 months house arrest, 5 years of probation.
8: I prepared myself to probably die in prison.
9: There are a lot of parents in our schools today who are afraid to do anything about it.
10: And the other agent literally was standing right here with the gun aimed directly at me as I pulled the curtain back.
11: Things truly were dark. It looked like religious liberty and rights in general were under attack.
3: To ensure religious liberty is not lost, President Trump signed Executive Order 14202, creating the task force to eradicate anti-Christian bias.
12: We saw so much wrong that was happening in this world that President Trump needed to stop that right
1: away.
12: And
1: that's this Sunday at 7 p.m. Eastern Time, By Dawn's Early Light. You're going to love it. It's only on the Salem News Channel, so plan to tune in Sunday at 7 p.m. All right, back to the phones. Let's start with Sarah, who is in Ohio. Welcome, Sarah. You're on the Mike Gallagher Show. Sarah, you with us? All right, I guess not. All right, let's go to Vicki in Atlanta. Welcome, Vicki.
13: Oh, hey there. About 4 calls ago, well, I heard a man say that, or heard someone say that Democrats stick together.
1: Yep.
13: I just want to say that I think they are together, not because they agree with each other, but because they are blackmailed and that they're intimidated from within their own party. I think they're all just puppets. And through all that intimidation and blackmail, because they know that there's a lot of dirt. And all you got to do is get some dirt on somebody to get them to do what you want them to do. And that does work for a while. It's all part of that, you know, big confusion. But the thing about big confusion is after a while it begins to fall apart and you can see through it. I hear people all the time talking about we ought to do like the Democrats do. I hear it all the time on the radio, on TV, everywhere. But we shouldn't do it because it will fail.
1: I'm not convinced, Vicki, that they are as united as some people would like to think they are. And you're right. There's a lot of Democrat dirt out there. Again, there's been an outcry among the Democrats over Jill Biden's new book that's about to be published. They're frightened of what she's about to expose. She's telling some real stories. I mean, she admitted she thought that the former president had a stroke during the debate. They don't want any of that to be, they don't want to remind the American people just how bad things were during the Biden administration.
13: But it'll come back. It'll always come back.
1: It always does, Vicki. Appreciate your phone call. 800-655-6453. Thanks for listening. All right, let's try Sarah again. Sarah's in Ohio. Welcome, Sarah.
14: Hi. Thanks again. Sorry, I had it on mute. I just want to say kudos to you for being so diplomatic to all the callers that call in. And I was noting that if people just start looking at this as a criminal activity situation, meaning Donald Trump has enemies, and the enemies are the criminally corrupt.
1: Yes.
14: And if I was the enemy and wanted to find a president that I want in office, I want to compromise president like Joe Biden, like his son Hunter Biden. That would explain a whole lot of stuff that's happened in the last 10 years between the laptop situation, the DEI hires. If you start thinking like a criminal, you start seeing what great idea it is to put in, I hate to say it, a dope, you know, somebody that's purely there just for looks, not for brains.
1: Well, Sarah, you make a good point, Sarah. It just makes sense that if you have a president who has a net worth of billions of dollars, he's not looking for bribes. He's not looking to be on the take. If you have a president like Joe Biden, whose son has millions of dollars of legal fees that need to be paid, and look, let's just face it, Hunter's not going to work to pay it. Daddy's going to have to pay it. So who's more susceptible to a bribe or a payoff or whatever it's going to take to get that money? Who's more susceptible, Joe Biden, who needs the money, or Donald Trump, who doesn't need our money?
14: I'm just hip to this because I'm actually in Columbus, Ohio, where if you've been following the Luke Groziak story, we're probably going to be the next hit here on the fraud.
1: Yep. Hey, Sarah, have a great weekend. Appreciate your phone call. 800-655-MIKE, 800-655-6453 is how you join us on this Free Speech Friday. Glad to have you with us. President Donald Trump has weighed in on the comments that Jill Biden made about the president maybe having a stroke during the debate. That and much more coming up on the Mike Gallagher Show.

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0: From the wild world of D.C. politics to America's culture clash, brace yourself for the reality check you've been waiting for. 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
1: U.S. and Iranian negotiators say that they're pretty close to a deal that basically a 60-day memorandum of understanding that would extend the existing ceasefire. A lot of questions on that. President Trump says that Iran is negotiating on fumes.
2: And we have the strongest military anywhere in the world, as you know. You saw what we did with Venezuela. That worked out very quickly. And we're doing really equally as well with, but again, people don't want to write about it, with Iran. Iran is very much intent. They want very much to make a deal. So far, they haven't gotten there. We're not satisfied with it. But now we will be. We will be either that or we'll have to just finish the job. But their Navy is gone, as I've said 1,000 times. Their Navy is gone. Their Air Force is gone. Everything's gone, and they're negotiating on fumes.
1: And, of course, the sticking point here is has been the sticking point from the very beginning, whether or not Iran will give up their uranium, their ability to build a nuclear bomb. They say it's a red line. Not sure they're going to agree to that. And I have to admit, I'm a little bit hesitant to be too excited about this. I'm not sure that a 60-day extension is necessarily what we're looking for. Does that mean we're going to drag this out for another 60 days only to maybe end up using military force again later in the summer, closer to the midterms? We have a full update for you on what's happening in Iran, and we'll get to that in just a minute. President Trump also chimed in yesterday on the story that I shared with you about Jill Biden and her new book. There was an excerpt that from a CBS News interview that's going to be aired this weekend, as I understand it, where the former First Lady basically says she thought that former President Joe Biden was having a stroke during his infamous the debate during the 2024 presidential campaign, where he just imploded right there before our eyes with Donald Trump. Here's Jill Biden talking with CBS News.
3: Were you horrified as you saw it unfold?
4: I wasn't horrified. I was frightened because I had never, ever seeing Joe like that.
5: The with the COVID, excuse me, with dealing with everything we have to do with, look, if we finally beat Medicare.
6: Thank you, President Biden.
4: Before or since? Never.
3: Or since?
4: Yes.
3: Or you've since. Never seen him like
4: never.
3: That.
4: No.
3: What happened?
4: I don't know what happened. I mean, as I watched it, I thought, oh, my God, he's having a stroke. And it scared me to death.
7: Joe, you did such a great job. You answered every question. You knew all the facts. And let me ask the crowd, what did Trump do? Why?
1: Wow. Wow. You understand why the Democrats are not very happy that she's bringing this up now, because it just reminds the American people just how bad things were under the Democrats, under Joe Biden. I'd forgotten just how bad he had done. Those of you watching us on the Salem News Channel, and I hope that you are, if you're not, look us up. You can watch us on Roku, on various streaming platforms. Just go to snc.tv, where to watch, and you can see where to watch us on. But that was a classic clip. Maybe we can isolate that and share that with you again in a few minutes. You had Joe Biden not able to get the words out, and it was painful to watch. I felt kind of bad for the guy, but not so much so. But you had that. You had Trump and Biden, their headshots side by side, and Trump's over there just making faces thinking, what is he trying to say? What is he trying to get out? But then you had Jill Biden afterwards saying, oh, Joe, you did great. You did great. But now she's admitting she thought he had a stroke. Now she thinks that maybe he had a medical emergency going on, but yet they went to the rally afterwards. They went to the Waffle House afterwards. And she's just saying, oh, Joe, you're doing great. You're doing great. It's kind of like when your kid just completely fails at something. Maybe it's a sports game or something, and they just really mess up. But you tell them they did good anyway. So the president, he couldn't resist. he chimed in on all this yesterday. He wrote on True Social, Jill Biden is now out there finally admitting that she did not know what went wrong with Sleepy Joe during our spectacular and highly rated 2024 presidential debate, where Joe was not exactly performing to the highest level of debate standards. She said that she thought he was having a stroke and various other really bad things, and yet never rushed into the stage to help her troubled husband as any good wife would do. The only thing she failed to mention was how well I was doing prior to his near-total collapse. In other words, as many have asked, did my strong performance in that debate cause him to plain and simple choke, leading to his ignominious defeat, or were other reasons the cause? Nobody else knows the answer to this, but I do. President Trump on True Social yesterday. She is getting crucified for this. Now, maybe this is part of her strategy to sell books, because she'll probably sell some books. This is a pretty big rollout. CNN's Abby Phillips accused the Biden administration of deceptiveness for covering up Joe Biden's health decline after this stunning admission, she said. It's quite interesting to hear how Philip responds to this now. Where was she in 2024 when this was happening? I'll share that with you up next. 800-655-MIKE, 800-655-6453. Your phone calls are welcome. We'll put you in queue and talk as time permits. Text me, email me, Joey at joeyhudson.com.

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1: What a beautiful Manteo, North Carolina, beautiful beach scene if you're watching us on the Salem News Channel. Joey Hudson in for Mike on this Friday, 800-655-MIKE. 800-655-6453 is how you join the conversation. 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So go to MikeOnline.com, click on the Angel Tree banner, and let's introduce Jesus to some kids at summer camp this weekend. Thank you for everyone who has contributed. Breaking news this morning, a federal judge has barred

0: government today from taking steps to launch President Trump's $1.8 billion fund, for now prohibiting the Trump administration from setting up the fund that's intended to pay people who have been harmed by the federal government. This order is by Judge Leonie Brinkema of the Federal District Court of the Eastern District of Virginia. It prohibits the government from establishing the fund or transferring any money into the fund until a hearing can be held in June. I think we probably expected that to happen. Probably no big surprise. But I suspect that the president will eventually get that fund up and established. So back to Jill Biden. As she made headlines this week in promoting her new book that will be released in just a week or so, CNN's Abby Phillip accused the Biden administration of deceptiveness for covering up President Joe Biden's health decline after what she called a stunning admission by the former First Lady when Jill Biden said that she thought her husband was having a stroke during the infamous debate between Joe Biden and Donald Trump. Now, we shared with you a minute ago that clip and an excerpt from the debate. I want to go back and show you. This is classic. For those of you watching on the Salem News Channel, this is classic between Joe Biden and Donald Trump. This is a little snippet from the debate.
1: With dealing with everything we have to do with, look, if we finally beat Medicare.
2: Thank you, President.
0: Now, if you're watching, you saw Donald Trump. He's looking around like, what is he trying to say? What is going on here? The funniest look and expression on his face. And, of course, that was the beginning of the demise of Joe Biden. That's when the Democrat Party finally recognized this man can't go on. Now, I've always had the theory that they set Joe Biden up. I've always had, I believe, that the powers that be within the Democrat Party knew that Joe Biden wasn't capable. They just didn't know how to get him out of the race. I think they probably were surprised when he announced that he was going to run again. Nobody could tell him. And so, because if you remember, this was fairly early. It was in late June. And I don't know that we've ever had a debate that early in a presidential cycle. So I think they set him up. I think they knew that he was not capable of debating Donald Trump. They set him up to do it early so they would have enough time to get him out and get Kamala in. Of course, it still didn't work out too good for him, did it? So back to CNN and Abby Phillip. On Newsnight, she argued that the ex-First Lady's comments marked a complete reversal from 2024 when the Biden White House vehemently dismissed health concerns. Here's Abby Phillip on CNN.
3: I appreciate that we now get to see at least some version of a truth that she's putting out there, because I think, yeah, the conversation should be had about the deceptiveness
4: I think that was
3: behind this. Like, that's the conversation that I think ought to be had. The autopsy that the Democrats didn't delve into that, and it should. Yeah. What kind of political system covers that up and makes it okay to lie to people about what everybody knows is true?
0: Good point. Good point. The Democrats are furious with Jill Biden right now because, again, they think that the timing of the release of a book is poor. We're in the middle of midterm elections, and they just don't want this rehashed. What do you think? We knew Joe Biden was in bad shape, didn't we? And how he got that far into a presidential campaign, I have no idea. By the way, speaking of presidential campaigns, a new poll out for 2028. Yeah, we're already talking about 2028, yet we haven't gotten through the midterms yet. But Emerson College just released a poll yesterday showing that Secretary of State Marco Rubio is surging. He's nearly even with Vice President J.D. Vance. On the Democrat side, former Transportation Secretary Pete Buttigieg is the front runner on the Democrat side. Rubio has climbed 15 points since February of this year. He is with 1 point of Vance. Vance has 36% among likely Republican primary voters. That's down from 52% that he received last fall. So you have the vice president declining and the Secretary of State, Rubio, surging to within 1 point. We may have a heated race on our hands here for 2028. Now, the Secretary of State says he will defer to the vice president, that he will not run if J.D. Vance runs. And I think everybody knows J.D. Vance is probably going to run. But if Rubio is doing this well in the polls, do you think he will really skip an opportunity to run? Do you think he will defer to the vice president? Or do you think we're going to have a heated primary? 800-655-6453, 800-655-MIKE. Glad to have you with me on this Free Speech Friday. Whatever's on your mind, I'm all ears. 800-655-6453.

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1: Yes, it is Free Speech Friday. Joey Hudson in for Mike, 800-655-MIKE, 800-655-6453. Whatever's on your mind, I'm all ears. Let me take just a minute here. We're closing out another week of Mike's special Angel Tree campaign. So before you start your weekend, let me ask you to pause for a moment and think about how you can open your heart and open your wallet to help these kids go to summer camp. And we're getting so close now. We've had such a great week. Thank you for supporting these kids. And thank you for supporting me. Mike left me a goal to get to 650 kids. He'd started the campaign last week with 500. You guys have responded in such a big way that we, of course, we've raised a goal. But hey, it's all good because we're serving and helping more of these young kids this summer at a camp that they would not be able to experience otherwise. So go to MikeOnline.com, click on the Angel Tree banner, and step up. We're trying to get to 750 now. 750. That would be amazing. And we're just about 20 away. Will you pause what you're doing right now? 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Betsy Wright is a senior director of Angel Tree, and she talks about what awaits the kids this summer.
2: You know, a lot of times they come and it's new experiences. 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
1: 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And again, we just need about 20 more to get us to that 750 as we head into the weekend and have it in good shape for when Mike returns on Monday. 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All right, let's go back to the phones on Free Speech Friday. Jeff is in Williamsport, Pennsylvania. Welcome, Jeff.
3: Hi, Joey. How are you?
1: I'm wonderful. How's Williamsport?
3: Oh, it's good. We're in Williamsport. It's a World Series capital of the United States, the home of Little League World Series.
1: Oh, yeah. I've been there before. Mike and I were up there some years back and did the show right across the street from the stadium there.
3: Oh, really? Okay. I missed that.
1: Yeah. What's on your mind today, Jeff?
3: Hey, the polls that you got between Rubio and J.D. Vance, I've never been asked that question, so they're not accurate. I don't know where they poll at.
1: Well, they take a Jeff.
3: I've never been a part of it.
1: They take a sample that, you know, and honestly, that may have been a couple thousand people from around the country, but they take a sample of people who have voted in previous Republican primaries and who are likely to vote again. That's one of the first things they ask you, you know, your party affiliation, and would you likely vote in a presidential primary? So you know, polling, yeah, they go up and down, but it's not going to be accurate tomorrow. It may change 6 months from now, just like it has from February to now with J.D. Vance. That could turn around. Again, nobody knows if Marco Rubio, he says that he will not run, that he will wait until the vice president makes his decision.
3: Appreciate my vote on J.D. Vance if he runs.
1: There you go. Yep. Appreciate your phone call, Jeff, and have a great weekend in Williamsport. Mark is somewhere in California. Welcome, Mark, to the Mike Gallagher Show.
0: Thank you. I have a question rather than a statement. I would like to know why this administration has not forcefully opened up the Strait of Hormuz when it can. It has the military power to do it.
1: Yeah, good question.
0: This goes on, the longer this goes on, they're eroding the value of the U.S. dollar. And, I mean, the petrodollar is the world currency, and we could lose the value of the U.S. dollar throughout the world if they don't open this thing now.
1: Yeah. Yeah. I don't have the answer to that, Mark. I've thought the same thing. I've asked the same question. You would think that with our military might that we could. It's my understanding that it is very risky from the standpoint of the mines that Iran is suspected to have put in the strait. I think they were waiting to maybe get their help if we came to some type of agreement that we would get their help to take those mines out, that it would be a lot safer for for our Navy to do that. But I honestly don't know for sure, Mark. It's a good question. Yeah. Appreciate your phone call. 800-655-6453. Look, I don't know why we don't just go in there and finish it militarily anyway. I'm a little suspect with the 60-day extension. But again, I have complete confidence in our president. And if President Trump thinks this is a good deal, and he said this yesterday, he's not going to agree to anything unless it is a, and he quote, good deal for the U.S. So we have to defer to him and trust him that he will do what's best for the country. Mario is in my home state of South Carolina. Welcome, Mario. Give me an example there. Yep. Where are you, Mario? Give me an example, a specific. Mario doesn't want to talk about that. Let's go to Carl, who's in Pittsburgh. Welcome, Carl.
4: Hi, how you doing?
1: I'm wonderful. Hope you are.
4: I'm doing fine, thank you. Yeah, I had the same question about the Strait of Hormuz.
1: Yeah.
4: They have no air force. They have no navy. We've got the best navy and air force in the world. And I remember back in World War II, I was just a kid then, but I remember the convoys that went from America to Britain were escorted by American ships. And I'm wondering why that can't be done in the Strait of Hormuz. How can they allow Iran to dictate who uses the strait?
1: Yeah. Yeah. Again, I don't have a valid answer on why we haven't done it. Let me ask you a question, Carl. If it meant risking the lives of some of our sailors, and let's say, for argument's sake, they think it's an unnecessary risk right now. If they had another plan that maybe Iran eventually helps us, would you be willing to wait then? Would that be the best choice? Or you think we should just go in and do it?
4: Did we risk the lives in World War II of people on ships guarding the convoys going to Britain?
1: Yep, we did.
4: Certainly. We it's
1: lives.
4: Worth it.
1: Yep. Yeah, good. Yeah, good point, Carl. Hey, appreciate your phone call. Have a wonderful weekend. 800-655-6453. I don't know. I don't know why we haven't just gone in and done it. Maybe someone out there who has a better answer than I on that, you can call us. 800-655-6453. Texter writes, this is in reference to the Emerson poll showing that Marco Rubio is within 1 point of J.D. Vance. Has there ever been a vice president to serve two terms under two different presidents, or is that even possible? Well, yeah, it's possible. I can't think of anything that would prevent that. I don't know that J.D. Vance is going to agree to be Marco Rubio's vice president. I don't know that J.D. Vance would want to be vice president for another 4 years or 8 years, whatever that might be. Good question, though. Texter says both would be a great choice for the next president if they have to run against each other in the primaries. I hope that they would do a totally radical approach and just focus on their policies and their achievements and not tear each other down. I agree. You think it's possible, though? Are modern-day politicians, are they capable of running a campaign and not tearing the other one down? Campaigning has gotten so negative. we are in the heat of the battle in races here in South Carolina for our governor. We have 6 Republicans running in the Republican primary. We have two Republicans, 1 Democrat who's running in the Republican primary for attorney general. Others running, and things have just gotten nasty now. In defense of some of the candidates, you've got what is called the dark money, the third-party organizations who, in theory and legally, are not supposed to be in any contact communicating with the campaign. So they're not coordinating the message. They just support a candidate, or in some cases they oppose a candidate, and they spend money, you know, digging up these nasty things. But I agree. If we could get back to campaigning on the candidates telling us why we should vote for them and not necessarily why we should vote against someone. Just tell us why you're qualified. Tell us why we should be voting for you. Tell us what you would do. We all might be a little better off and want to get involved. I had a conversation the other day with a guy. We were talking about party reorg, which will be coming up next year when you go to your precinct. And you elect precinct captains, and then that starts the process for the 2028 convention for delegates. And they were talking about so many people don't want to go to precinct meetings anymore because things have gotten so negative within the GOP. We got to get back to civility and being able to disagree with one another and not try to tear each other down. You agree? 800-655-MIKE, 800-655-6453. Joey Hudson in for Mike.
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2: 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Hey, quick reminder, Mike wanted me to be sure and remind you while he was away that there's still some cabins available on the Gulf of America cruise. 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What a great vacation. I want you to close your eyes. Unless you're driving. 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You're going to have an opportunity to spend time with your favorite radio host, Mike Gallagher, Scott Jennings, Larry O'Connor, Jen Horn, live, unfiltered, engaging with you. And it's a trip of a lifetime, I promise you. 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It's November the 14th through the 21st. There are some cabins left, so I hope you'll go ahead and book that now. 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And let's introduce some of these kids who have a mom or a dad who's in prison. Introduce them to Christ. We could change their lives forever this summer. So give generously. Thank you so much for your support of this. We need 19 more so that I can end the week and go into the weekend at 750. Will you help me do that today? All right, back to the phones. Let's start with Everett in Spartanburg, South Carolina. Welcome to the Mike Gallagher Show.
3: How are you doing, Joey?
2: I'm wonderful. Hope you are, Everett.
3: I just want to talk about the Strait of Hormuz. Just let me say what I got to say, and then before you start talking,
2: you know, think I'm going to interrupt you?
3: But the state of warfare has changed so much. You can see it by the Ukraine war. You know, everything is drones and missiles. We just let a freighter go through the Strait of Hormuz from China. It was a Chinese army. It's loaded. You know, it's loaded with missiles and drones and everything else. And we just let it go right into the Strait of Hormuz, and Iran took it over. I don't know why they let it go through. They should have stopped it. I guess because it's the Chinese, they didn't want to stop it. But they're rearmed now, and because we got
2: Everett, I don't know where you're getting your info from there, Everett. But I don't think we let a ship loaded with weapons from China through the Strait of Hormuz. Appreciate your phone call, though. Kathy is in Oregon. Welcome, Kathy.
4: Hey. My question and what I'm wondering about is why our Navy doesn't have any minesweepers. I have a theory about it, but...
2: Well, do you know for sure that we don't? I think we do have minesweepers.
4: Well... I think
2: the question is just the timing on using those and going into the strait. Obviously, minesweepers, you still have to have sailors out there at risk doing this. And it's my understanding that we were hoping for a resolution so that Iran could help with the location of these mines. And it would be safer to disarm them, knowing where they are, without having to risk our guys.
4: I see.
2: Yeah.
4: Okay.
2: But I understand. But you know that could change. But we do have minesweepers. Kathy, okay. Appreciate your phone. Hey, I want to ask you a question on Oregon, because you're in Oregon, right?
4: Yes, sir.
2: Yeah, I read an article where the Oregon legislature, evidently there could be a referendum this fall to where y'all would vote on outlawing fishing and hunting. Do you know anything about that?
4: Yep.
2: Is that crazy or what?
4: It's insane. It doesn't stop at hunting and fishing. They don't. This is all under a umbrella of animal cruelty. Yeah. We're not allowed to kill mice.
2: Yeah. Hey, Kathy, appreciate your phone call. It is crazy. I mean, they're trying to protect the fish and hunting. Where do they think they're going to get their food from? Jill Biden has stirred up the Democrats. They are not happy with the former First Lady because of some comments about the former president having a stroke during the debate. That and much more coming up on the Mike Gallagher Show.

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Scan the QR code to purchase your tickets for an incredible movie opportunity here at New Song on June 30th. Duty to Disobey reveals what happened to those who refused and why their story matters to every American. 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Sounds awesome. Via Christi will be having their second open house on Thursday, June 11th at 6 p.m. Feel free to stop by the Worship Center and learn more about this awesome opportunity for your kids. 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Also, check us out on Facebook, Instagram, YouTube, or iHeartRadio. Thank you, and God bless the Rough Riders today.

0: with SRN News, I'm Bob Agnew in Washington. Secretary of State Marco Rubio held a meeting with his Pakistani counterpart today at the State Department. Negotiations aimed at ending the war with Iran are dragging on. The meeting with the Pakistani Foreign Minister Ishaq Dar, whose country is acting as something of a mediator between the U.S. and Iran, came days after Rubio's visit to India. That's Pakistan's historic rival. A fire in a train yard near New York's Penn Station injured 5 people and disrupted service for many commuters early today. The fire resulted in train delays in New Jersey Transit and Amtrak rail service into New York and briefly suspended Long Island Railroad service as well. Tomato prices on the way up. 40%, in fact, over the past year, the biggest increase of any item in the Consumer Price Index. On Wall Street, the Dow Jones Industrial Average up 298 points at this hour, the NASDAQ up 107. This is SRN News.
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4: Welcome in on this Friday edition of the Mike Gallagher Show. Glad to have you. We have some breaking news as reports are that President Trump is convening in the Situation Room and says that an Iran deal is all but complete. He posted, let's go, straight opening, the nuclear dust will be retrieved. Big items with Iran have been agreed to. He writes, Iran must agree that they will never have a nuclear weapon or bomb. The Hormuz Strait must be immediately open. No tolls for unrestricted shipping traffic in both directions. All water mines, bombs, if any, will be terminated. We have removed, through detonation, numerous such mines with our great underwater mine sweepers. Iran will complete the immediate removal and or detonation of any mines that are left, which will not be many. So it looks like maybe we're getting close to something here. As the this is just out of the White House, Trump said Iran must agree that they will never have a nuclear weapon or bomb. So we'll see. We'll keep an eye on this, and hopefully this is about to be over, and we're not going to be waiting 60 days for more talk, because again, it's a very simple thing here. We knew months ago what the objective was, and that was to make it impossible for Iran to ever have a nuclear weapon. And then with the conflict and the closure of the Strait of Hormuz, most recently, we have to get that back open. We have to get shipping going again. We have to get the oil flowing again, so that prices all around the world will settle down. 800-655-6453. This is great news. The president yesterday was talking about negotiating, and he said that that Iran is negotiating on fumes. Here's the president.
5: And we have the strongest military anywhere in the world, as you know. You saw what we did with Venezuela. That worked out very quickly, and we're doing really equally as well. But again, people don't want to write about it with Iran. Iran is very much intent. They want very much to make a deal. So far, they haven't gotten there. We're not satisfied with it, but now we will be. We will be either that or we'll have to just finish the job. But their Navy is gone, as I've said 1,000 times. Their Navy is gone. Their Air Force is gone. Everything's gone, and they're negotiating on fumes.
4: The president said, again, just moments ago, no money will be exchanged until further notice. Other items of far less importance have been agreed to. I'll be meeting now in the Situation Room to make a final determination. Thank you for your attention to this matter, President Donald J. Trump. So, again, breaking news out of Washington this morning as we are watching this. And hopefully today we will see a resolution and the Strait of Hormuz we can get back. You know, many of you have been asking the question, why haven't we already opened the strait? why don't we just go in with our military, with our minesweepers, and get this done? And I really believe, and again, this is me speculating, I believe the reason being is because we did not want to risk the loss of life of our sailors in order to do this, if in fact we could get to the point, which appears we are close to that point, where Iran would help us with that. They know where they are. They know where they have put these mines. They know how where to locate them, how to locate them, so that they could be safely detonated or removed. So we are hopeful that that's going to be the case. Treasury Secretary Scott Bessent just yesterday talked about how there will be no deal unless part of that deal is that the Strait of Hormuz will be open. Here's the Secretary, Treasury Secretary.
6: That there is a tentative deal that has been agreed for a 60-day extension of the ceasefire and then a continuation of nuclear talks.
7: Again, it's always a mistake to get out ahead of the president, so it is all going to be the president's decision. I think that we can see that the president very clearly stated his three, open the strait, highly enriched uranium, no nuclear program. So
6: those things are temporary deal right now, sir. Are those three aspects that you just outlined part of the temporary deal that has been agreed?
7: That if there can be no deal without those, why would there be a deal without those?
4: And look, that has to be part of the deal. The strait has to be opened so that the shipping can return, so that the flow of oil can return, so that that whole region can become stable. 800-655-6453, 800-655-MIKE. It is Free Speech Friday, so whatever's on your mind, I'm all ears. Let's go straight to the phones. Lonnie is in Alabama. What do you think about the possibility of a deal here, Lonnie?
8: All going to be the president's decision.
9: I still think we don't need to agree to a 60-day ceasefire.
4: Hey, Lonnie, can you turn your radio or TV down? Can you turn it down in the background, please? Yeah, thank you. What do you think? You think we're close to a ceasefire, to a deal here?
9: I don't think that this is more true enough. I think they want the blockade gone. Everything benefits Iran. That's what they want. Trying to wait us out.
4: Well, I don't know that. I can't believe that Donald Trump is going to agree to anything that is not to our benefit. And he has said that over and over. He said it again last night. Unless the deal is good for the Americans, he's not going to agree to it. No reason for him to. We are negotiating from the strong point here. We have totally destroyed so much of their infrastructure. They have very little military capability now. We just got to make sure that we get that uranium out of the country so they have no way to manufacture a nuclear bomb. Because I think the thing that Iran has proven over the last several decades is you can't trust them. So we take it out to remove the temptation. You agree? 800-655-6453, 800-655-MIKE. Joey Hudson in for Mike today.

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1: Joey Hudson in for Mike. We are closely watching the White House as the reports are that President Trump is in the Situation Room and that there is a deal that is very close in Iran. And as soon as we have the details of that, the president posting on True Social just a few minutes ago saying that he was in or headed to the Situation Room, saying that no money will be exchanged until further notice. Other items of far less importance have been agreed to. I'll be in a meeting now in the Situation Room. He says Iran must agree that they will never have a nuclear weapon or bomb. The Hormuz Strait must be immediately open. No tolls or for unrestricted shipping traffic in both directions. All water mines, if any, will be terminated. They'll be removed through detonation. Numerous such mines with our great underwater mine sweepers. He says Iran will complete the immediate removal and detonation of any mines that are left, which will not be many. So it looks like maybe we're close. Maybe we have a deal here. And the president's been saying that he will not agree to anything that is not beneficial to all Americans, of course. 800-655-MIKE, 800-655-6453 is how you can join the conversation. You can text me, I'll call, we'll put you in queue, and we'll talk as time permits. Email me directly, joey@joeyhudson.com. Hey, quick update on our Angel Tree campaign. Wow. Thank you, Robin, who just contributed $150. Thank you, Kevin, $500. Kevin from California. We are...

0: Now we need 12 more children sponsored to hit the 750 that I would love to do before we wrap up today and hand it back over to Mike on Monday. So will you help us hit that that 750? 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These kids, they live in bad neighborhoods. They don't get to experience these types of things. You and I have wonderful experiences of summer camp, meeting new friends, in some cases lifelong friends. 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Their mom, dad, incarcerated. They just don't have those opportunities. We can help them have a great summer, meet new friends, swim, horseback ride, rock climb, zip line, all the fun things that kids like to do. But most importantly, we can introduce them to Christ. We can introduce them to the love and the grace of Jesus Christ. Will you help me do that now by contributing $200? 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And boy, what a week we've had. 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
0: 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And again, thank you to all of those who have already contributed. And we're going to get to that 750. I just need 12 more. Will you be one of those 12? Back to the phones. Let's start with Jim in Arizona. Welcome, Jim, to the Mike Gallagher Show.
2: Hey, Joey, how you doing, man? Thanks a lot for filling in for Mike. Great job, as always.
0: Sure, thank you.
2: But anyway, about the U.S.-Iran war, you know, when this thing first started, Trump goes in and takes out, what, give or take, 45 of the Iranian leaders, right? And then since then, I mean, really, he's kind of, in my opinion, let his foot off the gas a little bit. I don't think that you can negotiate with these people. It's just not in their DNA.
0: Yeah.
2: You know, we grew up in the United States. You know, most of us have been taught that your word is everything, and you always want to tell the truth, and you always want to be honest. And I just think that, obviously, that's not what's taught in that culture. And
0: yep. I agree.
2: I mean, if you don't give up, after 45 of your leaders were just taken out, and I mean, I just don't see them. I think, you know, at one point in time, they talked about taking up bridges and the energy infrastructure, the power grid. Mm-hmm. You know, I'm not sure that wasn't such a bad idea. I know, obviously, it's going to be extremely expensive to replace, but I think you need to send a message and just get this thing over with.
0: Jim, I think the hesitation, Jim, to do that was you've got a lot of just innocent Iranian families, people who have, they don't want to be in this situation. They don't agree with their leaders, but they're oppressed. They don't have any other options. And so when you start taking out power grids and water and that type of thing, then you create more suffering among just innocent people who don't have a say in any of this. But I agree with you, Jim. And we got to get it done. We you know, it's time to move on.
2: Yeah, I agree. And if this thing drags out, what makes you think that for once in Iran's history they're going to stick to an agreement? You know, I mean, seriously, It just
0: their track record is not very good, Jim, and that's part of the problem. You just simply can't trust people like the Iranians or the Iranian leaders, the Ayatollah. They do not value life like we value life. They're ready to give up their life for their cause, and they don't mind taking other people's lives. So, but hopefully, again, I have to go back to, I put my trust in President Donald Trump. We elected him. I put my trust in him to do what's best for all of us. You agree? 800-655-6453. Your texts are welcome, as are your phone calls. Email me, Joey@joeyhudson.com.

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2: Yes, it is Free Speech Friday. Joey Hudson in for Mike. If you're watching us on the Salem News Channel, you see a beautiful view across the, I guess that's maybe the Mississippi River in Vicksburg, Mississippi. 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And speaking of the Salem News Channel, let me give you a quick programming note here. This Sunday at 7 o'clock Eastern, Salem News Channel premieres By Dawn's Early Light. You don't want to miss this. The documentary connects America's fight for freedom during the War of 1812. And it brings you up to today's challenges surrounding constitutional rights, religious liberty. It's a powerful reminder that every generation must defend the freedoms that make America exceptional. Here's an excerpt.
3: It's hard to believe that the instruments of government would ever be used to punish faith, particularly one that goes deep to our heritage as a nation.
4: In recent years, our religious liberties as a nation have been tested, reaching to the highest levels of government.
5: I've got a note from the governor that says that your rights have been suspended. I'm sorry, our rights have been suspended?
6: We all of a sudden became the enemy.
7: It was more stressful to face the mandate than it was being on a combat deployment in Afghanistan.
8: I got 6 months house arrest, 5 years of probation.
9: I prepared myself to probably die in prison.
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12: Things truly were dark. It looked like
2: Dawn's Early Light. That's this Sunday at 7 p.m. Eastern, the premiere of Dawn's Early Light on the Salem News Channel. Hope you'll join us. Wow, quick update here. Thank you, Colleen in South Carolina, for $200 to sponsor another child for the Angel Tree Camp. 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Just eight more away from the 750. You can change a child's life by sending them to summer camp this summer and introduce them to Jesus Christ. All right, I had a couple of text messages and emails. Yesterday I mentioned this story about Beth Moore. Beth Moore is a writer, a teacher, just a very, very smart lady, very inspirational lady. She has spoken out on a comment that Dr. Albert Mohler made concerning women's role in the church. Southern Baptist leader Dr. Albert Mohler, who is a staunch believer that women are not to be in the pulpit, has been criticized by Beth Moore after his comments arguing that a woman participating in a church podcast discussing Sunday sermons could be functioning as a in a pastoral role. Mr. Mohler, president of Southern Baptist Theological Seminary, made the remarks during a recent episode of his podcast, The Briefing, while responding to a listener question about a female church staff member helping answer follow-up questions related to the sermon. Here's Dr. Mohler.
13: Next, a question from a woman listener. She says she's a member of an SBC church. The church started a podcast where the pastor and staff answer follow-up questions about the Sunday sermon. She says the purpose of the podcast is to expound on the sermon, exposit the Word of God to the whole church, and offer practical application advice. The problem is, she says, one of the staff members on the podcast is a woman. She's not a pastor by role or title, but I believe she's acting as a pastor in this context because she's giving advice to the whole church body. And I'll just simply say also, she's teaching, because that's exactly what we're told the podcast is doing. And so I simply want to say I appreciate this woman writing this question. I think there's one error in the question where she says she's not a pastor by role or by title. If she is functioning as a pastor, then she is assuming the role of a pastor, and I think that's what's implied here. And yes, I do see that as a problem. I don't think the church should ever lean into offering confusion on this issue, but should lean into clarity. And so I don't know the church. I don't need to know the name of the church. I can just tell you, I think this is something that needs to be thought through on a far more substantial biblical basis. And if this person is functioning with other pastors as a pastor, the title really doesn't matter all that much. That's because the biblical conception of pastor is both the title and the function, the title and the role. And so avoiding the title doesn't mean you've avoided the problem.
2: As you heard Dr. Moeller saying that the woman's participation represented a, quote, problem because she was engaged in teaching and potentially acting as a pastor in a pastoral capacity. Again, Beth Moore, best-selling author, teacher, inspirational speaker, takes issue with that. Those comments did not go down very well with Beth Moore. Now, you need to know she left the Southern Baptist back in the early 2020s. She said, I've never pastored a church. Couldn't pay me a zillion dollars to do so. Never been ordained. Have no desire to, she said. The only paid staff position I've ever held in a church was an aerobics teacher in our church gym. But how in heaven's name a woman discussing a sermon on a podcast could be objectionable to some is beyond me and what I believe to be beyond Scripture. If you have no idea what I'm talking about, good. Stay sane. If you do, I've lived a long time, and this has been my observation. And here's what Beth Moore said. Extremism, whether in conservatism or liberalism, whether in politics or religion, is never satisfied. It will always inch a little bit further. It's a constant test of the purist. So I'm understanding what Beth Moore is saying, that the idea that this lady on the podcast could be playing the role as a pastor, Beth Moore thinks that is extreme thinking. This has created quite the stir. A lot of comments on this, a lot of back and forth. And yesterday when I mentioned it, and I didn't get to really get into it that deeply, some of you wrote me, you emailed me, some of you text me, and you were either very strong on one side or the other. Some of you said that it's okay for a woman to be on a podcast. It's okay for a woman to be teaching on a podcast. You sided with Beth Moore. I also had some people who were very, very clear that what Dr. Albert Moeller is saying is biblical, and you gave me the scripture to support it, that women should not be in the pulpit. It's created quite a stir. I'd love to hear from some of you what you think about this. Is Dr. Albert Moeller correct that a woman should not even be involved in a podcast teaching? 800-655-6453, 800-655-MIKE. Text me, email me, joey@joeyhudson.com. Better yet, just give me a quick call on this Free Speech Friday, and we'll talk about it. 800-655-6453 is how you respond. Or is Beth Moore right? Is Beth Moore correct in that it's no problem for a woman to be on a podcast, to be teaching, or to be teaching the Bible regardless? Love to hear from you. Joey Hudson, in for Mike.

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1: 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Dr. Albert Moeller's comments about women's involvement in teaching, and specifically, this was in reference to a staff person at a church being on a podcast. It has sparked backlash, particularly when Beth Moore weighed in, kind of calling Dr. Moeller out on the women's role within a church and within teaching. A lot of you are commenting, too. Got a lot of text messages, emails. Let's go to the phones. Jeff is in Dallas. Welcome, Jeff.
2: Hey, Pat. Thank you for taking my call.
1: Sure.
2: Just a quick thought. If what they're saying is true or what he's saying is true, then what about the women that are leading Sunday school classes at churches that are in women's groups and things like that? How does that play out? So I'll shut up and listen to your response.
1: Good question. You know, I think the big argument here, and look, some of you have sent me scripture. Of course, Dr. Moeller, after this sort of erupted, has responded with scripture. And I think the thing is, the scripture talks about women not being in a leadership role superior to men. And that's been a big debate for quite some time now. There are churches who do not allow women to be elders or deacons. Some people believe that's wrong. Some people believe that women should be allowed to be leaders in the church. One commenter said the question is simple, not complicated. A woman on a church's official podcast taking questions and giving answers to a mixed audience is a woman teaching and exercising authority over men. Biblically, explicitly forbidden. Not a tough question. That's some of the responses that we received. Back to the phones. Heather is in Illinois. Welcome, Heather.
3: Hey, how are you?
1: I'm wonderful. What's on your mind?
3: So I'd like to weigh in favor of Beth Moore here. The fact is, she's always had a ministry that's pretty much spoken to women. And this is on a podcast. The Bible itself says that women should teach other women. Older women should teach other women. And the fact is that no man has to watch this podcast. If a man doesn't want to listen to her, he doesn't have to do that. And so it can be all women here. And so I think Moeller's completely off base here with regards to this.
1: Yeah. I appreciate it, Heather. Have a wonderful weekend. 800-655-MIKE. I think Dr. Moeller's point was that anyone could listen to the podcast. It wouldn't just be women listening. It could potentially be men listening as well. And that by having a female answering questions about Scripture, that it could be interpreted as she was superior to men. Back to the phones. Benji is in South Carolina. Welcome, Benji.
4: Hey, good morning.
1: How are you, sir?
4: So, not too bad. And yourself?
1: I'm good, thank you.
4: So basically what they're spouting comes from the Old Testament, correct?
1: Yes.
4: So here's the thing. That's chauvinistic behavior, and we don't live like that anymore. I would much rather have a quote-unquote woman acting superior over men and actually getting the word of God across to them than have a quote-unquote superior man preaching to me in his dry tone and dry way of teaching and not reaching me at all.
1: Yeah.
4: It doesn't matter anymore, whether it's male or female. If you can preach from the Bible and you can actually preach the word of God, who cares who's standing on the pulpit? You're there for the word, not for the scenery.
1: Yeah. Well, Dr. Moeller would.
4: Sure. Yeah, Moeller, he would argue with a goat.
1: He would take issue with that.
4: Oh yeah, 100%. My thing with Donald Trump and this whole big this agreement, this deal, this treaty, whatever they're doing over there, we're ready for him to do what we hired him to do, and that's let's not make deals. Let's kick butt. Let's lay down the law. You've got 24 hours to do it. Other than that, we'll remove your uranium our way.
1: It sounds like we're close, Benji. Appreciate your phone call. Have a wonderful weekend. Sounds like we're close, as the president appears to be in the Situation Room as we speak. We expect some news pretty soon. John is in Virginia. Welcome, John.
0: Yeah. No, this is the New Testament. I don't know what this guy's talking about, Old Testament. First Timothy, New Testament. Paul is very clear. I do not suffer a woman to teach. And he's telling Timothy, who's an evangelist, about how to set up the church. And yes, the woman has the call. True. Women can teach other women and children. But again, yes, if the podcast is open to men, no. But here again, when people say, well, I believe this, and I believe it's the Bible. Is the Bible the word of God or is it not?
1: Yeah.
0: And now that we're celebrating the 250th anniversary, I'm calling out from Charlottesville, home of Thomas Jefferson, James Madison. What did the founders say? So that we think that now, because it's 200 and some years later, that we know a little bit better. I'd say we know a little bit less. The country is more screwed up now than it was back then. So anyway, yes, it's the word of God. Either you would take it 100% and go back to the Greek and Hebrew, okay? And if you want an English interpretation, go to the Geneva Bible. That's the one the Puritans brought here.
1: Yeah, the Bible hasn't changed, and I think that's what Dr. Moeller is saying. You know, you either believe in the Bible or you don't, in his view.
0: Well, it's not even his view. I mean, that's Scripture. I mean, if you're born again Christian and you believe that Jesus died on the cross, period, and this gets down to, like, these issues, the thief on the cross, he had, like, 5 seconds. Lord, remember me in your kingdom. He didn't have time to get baptized. He didn't have time to anything else. Okay, that's true confession of Christ. Faith in Christ alone, period. And then Jesus followed up and said, if you love me, you will what? Obey my commandments. What is his commandments? If Jesus is God, he's God of the whole 66 books.
1: Yep.
0: And some people include Enoch.
1: So John, I'm going to put you down in Dr. Albert Moeller's column. It's an interesting discussion. You're in God's column. You're on the Bible column. Yeah, I got you. Hey, have a great weekend. Appreciate it. Rebecca is in Dallas, Texas. Welcome, Rebecca.
5: Hello.
1: Hi there.
5: Miss Moore has quite a following, but she has never been the standard bearer for especially women my age, conservative women, and women who have a little better scriptural basis for things. And if you read some of her things, she has a little bit of trouble with men and male authority. So her stance does not surprise me. I'm not saying she's horrible. Mm-hmm. Don't read her work. Don't attend her seminars. I'm just saying understand that her worldview may have been colored a little differently than what somebody who's strictly scriptural is.
1: Yeah. So Rebecca, quickly, do you agree with Dr. Moeller that the women should not be on the podcast?
5: Yes, I do. I've been in church for over 50 years. I've never, ever lacked for a way to use my God-given talent, and I've never, ever endeavored to teach or preach.
1: Sure thing. God bless you, Rebecca. Thank you for listening. 800-655-MIKE. You can continue to text. You can email me, joey@joeyhutton.com. What a great week we've had. We're one away from our 750. 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Give $200 and get me to that 750. Have a wonderful weekend. Thanks to the team. A great week. Thank you for being with us. Mike's back on Monday. I'm Joey Hutson. Have a blessed weekend.

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5: 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Duty to Disobey reveals what happened to those who refused and why their story matters to every American. 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Also, check us out on Facebook, Instagram, YouTube, or iHeartRadio. Thank you, and God bless the Rough Riders today.

0: With SRN News, I'm Bob Agnew in Washington. Secretary of State Marco Rubio held a meeting with his Pakistani counterpart today at the State Department. Negotiations aimed at ending the war with Iran are dragging on. The meeting with the Pakistani Foreign Minister Ishaq Dar, whose country is acting as something of a mediator between the U.S. and Iran, came days after Rubio's visit to India. That's Pakistan's historic rival. A fire in a train yard near New York's Penn Station injured five people and disrupted service for many commuters early today. The fire resulted in train delays in New Jersey Transit and Amtrak rail service into New York and briefly suspended Long Island Railroad service as well. Tomato prices on the way up. 40%, in fact, over the past year, the biggest increase of any item in the Consumer Price Index. On Wall Street, the Dow Jones Industrial Average up 298 points at this hour, the NASDAQ up 107. This is SRN News.
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1: It is the Alex Marlow Show. I'm glad you're here. Busy stuff going on the Marlow Show. I'm going to be heading out right after the show. I'm going to spend the day with Scott Bessent, the Treasury Secretary, who's giving a big speech talking about Trump accounts. You just got to get involved with these Trump accounts. If you got kids, this is just opened up. They got a new app that's out there, a new website where you can sign up and you can start socking away money tax-free for your kids. And you don't have to use it for the corrupt education institutions, which is part of what a lot of the ways to save money for your kids tax-free, a lot of it depends on you having to then eventually funnel it into the corrupt universities. You don't have to do that. It's just a way of saving, smart way to do things, and something the Trump administration is touting a lot, plus some new things they got going for small businesses and trying to make it so that America is thriving again. So I'll have more to report back over the weekend at Breitbart News, and then also on the show next week I'll talk about some of our time. I'm even leading a panel, which that'll be interesting. Who would have thought a Breitbart journalist allowed to lead a panel featuring the Treasury Secretary? Pretty cool. It's pretty cool. We've come a long way from people trying to cancel us and destroy us for having normative conservative viewpoints. All right. So the big stuff is going on right now. This is happening in real time. So if you're catching the show on delay, hopefully there's news to report. But Trump is apparently heading to the Situation Room right now to make a final decision on the Iran deal. I opened up yesterday's show with a take that is either going to age very well or very poorly, which is that we could actually be on the verge of peace. We could be on the verge of the Iran war being over, being wrapped up. This is something that, of course, we've all been wanting. We had the tease over last weekend suggesting a deal was done, and it was all but a certainty. It was guaranteed. And I personally have been telling you on the show, I bet Trump had on his calendar circled Memorial Day, the unofficial start of the summer, is the beginning of a patriotic summer blast that never ends, the endless summer. And we're just going to be talking about America 250 the whole time. And I thought that perhaps that was what he had in mind for the day, that he's going to try to wrap this thing up. And then we think of a setback this morning. I was woke up and I looked at some of the terms that Iran had for the deal, and it looks like that, yes, they want the billions of frozen funds that I talked about yesterday, but they still want to charge a toll. They want no guarantees. They won't charge a toll, which apparently is a sticking point with Trump. And they even won't commit to giving up the nuclear weapons and the nuclear dust, the nuclear ambitions, which I thought was obviously the number one priority for President Trump. So all of my hopes were becoming fears early this morning, and then now we're back on track, perhaps, towards peace, because Trump is heading for the Situation Room to evaluate the deal. This is as of just a few minutes ago. I've got a truth bomb from President Trump that's pretty long. I'm going to read this to you as best I can. I will avoid doing the Trump voice, though I did get to break into it yesterday, which was very enjoyable. But that was in the context of talking about E. Jean Carroll and Reid Hoffman. So, but this is too serious. I'm not joking around on this one. Iran must agree they will never have a nuclear weapon or bomb. The Hormuz Strait must be immediately open. No tolls for unrestricted shipping traffic in both directions. All water mines or bombs, if any, will be terminated. We have removed through detonation numerous such mines with our great underwater mine sweepers. Iran will complete the immediate removal and or detonation of many mines that are left, which will not be many. Ships caught in the strait due to our amazing and unprecedented naval blockade, which will now be lifted, may start the process of heading home. Say hello to your wives, husbands, parents, and families from me, your favorite president. The enriched material, sometimes referred to as nuclear dust, which is buried deep underground with virtually collapsed mountains, caused by our powerful B-2 bomber attacks 11 months ago, sitting on top of it, will be unearthed by the United States, which, it is agreed, is the only country, along with China, with the mechanical capability of doing so, in close coordination and conjunction with the Islamic Republic of Iran, plus the International Atomic Energy Agency, and destroyed. No money will be exchanged until further notice. Other items of far less importance have been agreed to. I'll be meeting now in the Situation Room to make a final determination. Thank you for your attention to this matter, President Donald J. Trump. So that's as of just about an hour ago. Truth that out. Those terms seem acceptable from my vantage point. They're going to get funds unfrozen. Again, I like the genius idea of some sort of a toll, that where we would wet our beaks on that. Sounds like that's out. And we're going to get all the bombs cleared out, the nuclear dust, this is fine. This is acceptable. If he gets this, he can declare victory. And I think that's very important because, of course, we need to start driving down some of those prices. We need to get the freedom going. We need to get the oil flowing around the world. We need to get back to thriving again. We need to get back to that patriotic summer. And also, he can declare victory over his opponents. Here's a person named Neera Tanden, who is one of the top Democrat activists. This was her on CNN talking about the Iran potential deal. This kind of blew me away from last night. Cut 16, please.
2: When anyone actually hears about additional details, like the possibility that we're going to actually have a maybe $300 billion Iranian fund so that they can repair themselves, you know, when you hear any of these details, it's terrible. Why? Because it's essentially managing a defeat. So we get every few weeks or every few days, we're on the cusp. They were on the cusp last weekend. All the Republican senators basically had a massive freak out because it's such a terrible deal. And I think what the president is doing is essentially managing expectations towards a defeat.
1: So that's what she's saying, is that we are being defeated by Iran. How are we being defeated by Iran, even though we wiped out all their leadership, we wiped out all their aerial defenses, we wiped out so much of their navy, we are going to wipe out their entire nuclear capability, we're not going to stop until they have no potential for getting nukes anytime in the near future. And then you've got American Progressive Democrat, she's a progressive activist, that's in a organizer for the Center for American Progress, out there on CNN saying that basically we're losing. This is the whole thing, that why the fake news is the enemy of the people. And this is a personal left-wing perspective, but she hates Trump so much more than she loves this country. She's not rooting for Trump to win. She's rooting for Trump to lose. And this is one of the things that we have to deal with now. We've dealt with it for a long time. I imagine the Vietnam War felt similar to some of you who are older in the audience. But this is something that is, we don't even have any Democrats who are reasonably behaving themselves to the point where their Trump derangement syndrome doesn't overwhelm the fact that we are fighting an Islamic autocracy dictatorship that oppresses women, that kills civilians, that doesn't have free elections, doesn't have a free press. And none of this matters to Neera Tanden because she just wants to proclaim that Donald Trump has lost. This is an alternate reality. And I'll have some clips throughout the show on how mean and nasty the Democrats have gotten. But I think this is a point that is worth reporting over and over again, that the establishment of the Democrat Party, the mainstream of the Democrat Party, is rooting against us in this war. And very noteworthy, as Trump tries to wrap up a victory, if he's able to credibly declare victory, we're still going to see over and over again Democrats say, no, it wasn't that big of a victory. We didn't really win. And it's actually Trump is bad because everything Trump does is bad. That is by the definition of what the Democrats stand for right now, is you're all fascist, you're all racist, and everything Donald Trump touches turns to fecal matter, I'll say, for the sake of the Federal Communications Committee. He can't do anything right. If he is for it, then I must be against it. So, and this is something that I just find very boring. It makes the analysis on TV very dull because it's not that we can't, stuff like having a beautiful ballroom all of a sudden becomes controversial. Why is this? So one of the things that we're also doing is we're redefining the word progressive. And this is something that is the Bulwark, which is a Never Trump outfit. They have a woman named Sarah Longwell, who I think was previously sort of a Never Trump Republican, who is talking about on one of their podcasts about how she stopped using the word moderate and progressive, because then it's harder to be able to appeal to some of the people who are just knee-jerk Never Trump. She's saying the Democrat Party, which she's now a member, the party needs to move because it's neither progressive nor moderate. It's just purely rooted in hatred of Donald Trump, the bad orange man. And that's how we've redefined American politics. And I'll tell you, the right looks a lot better today because of that. All right. Talk about my friends here at Incogni. Fantastic supporters of the show and people that I'm using each and every day to try to get my information, my data offline. 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

0: said God is non-binary. What did you mean by that?
1: Well, you know, I think I was being intentionally provocative with that statement. But what it means is that God can't be defined by human categories. The Apostle Paul, in his letter to the Galatians, says that in Christ there is neither male nor female. I'm always going to stand up for Texans who are being picked on by the most powerful, most corrupt politicians in the country. And I'm going to continue doing that in this race and hopefully in the U.S. Senate.
0: You call it intentionally provocative. You're describing it that way or talking about God that way?
1: There are some statements that I've made that I certainly regret. There are statements that I've made where I've missed the mark. I'll be the first to admit that. But Ken Paxton is intentionally clipping my cringy comments to distract from his career of corruption.
2: One of the most unbelievable clips imaginable for so many reasons. He's admitting he's using God to mock his opponents politically. That's disqualifying. It should be disqualifying for any number of jobs, not just senator from a red state. I mean, you should not do this. And this is the whole thing, is that he comes off as a nice guy. He's smiley. He's effeminate. He's weak. All of that stuff physically. So you think he must be a kind-hearted soul. No, this is an act of cruelty. What he's doing is he is taking God and using God to mock his political opponents. And mock people who don't like the idea of genital mutilation of children and chemical castration of children and trying to ruin families, which has happened so often during the midst of this woke contagion, this trans contagion, which has been just so horrific for all of society. And so this is what the Democrats believe is going to be the solution for Texas and will finally make Texas purple or blue or whatever. But just get this through your head that he's admitting – crystal clear, plain as day, he's admitting that he used God to mock his political opponents. I'm all for using some theatrics, being able to get attention politically, but that's the point here with God being non-binary. And here's the thing, God-fearing Christians, Bible-believing Christians, no, we don't literally believe God's up in heaven with a big penis. Like, we don't think of it that way. We get the point he's trying to make, but he does it in a way that's so smug, it's so pompous, and so insulting, not just to voters, but insulting to God himself. So that's why he's never going to be a senator from Texas. We know this. We know this because he said our southern border should be like our front porch. We know this because he runs a vegan campaign in a state that's known for worldwide renowned for barbecue. But the more we know about this guy, the creepier and weirder he gets, and it is not going to stop. Let's play some more clips. Let's play cut three, please, gentlemen.
3: Part of this Christian nationalist movement, isn't it, is trying to pass these things called private school vouchers. And if you're not an education policy person, you may have never heard of this. But essentially, it's an effort to take tax dollars out of our public schools, which are underfunded as they are. Texas is 43rd in the nation in per student education funding. Wow. So it's taking dollars out of the classroom and giving it to unaccountable private schools, usually Christian private schools. Again, part of this effort to blur the lines between church and state.
2: So he's against vouchers so that people who are parents have freedom to spend the tax money that would go to the corrupt public school system run by left-wing unions that's failing our kids and use it for a school that might be productive. All right, let's play cut four, please.
3: Before we go further, I want to acknowledge that our trans community needs abortion care too. Defending trans Texans is something we have to do every day at the state capitol. And you better believe I'll be giving sermons on that too.
2: All right. So when I use the trans word community, woman, that's good, guys. The trans community needs abortion care too. More from Tallarico when we come back. I can't resist it. It is important. We're going to hang this guy around the Democrats' neck. We just are. All right, I want to talk about Action for Health. It's a new report warning that broad tariffs on medical devices could raise healthcare costs and delay the early detection of diseases like colorectal cancer, something I talk about all the time in my house. It's an epidemic. The report produced by the AOM advisors and Action for Health urges Washington to pursue what is called the surgical tariff strategy, focused specifically on U.S. vulnerabilities to China while protecting North American supply chains. Researchers say about 70% of medical devices used in the U.S. are already manufactured domestically, and the manufacturing provides roughly 2.8 million American jobs.

0: But their report warns that tariffs on critical products like diagnostic equipment, syringes, catheters, and implantable devices could increase costs for hospitals and patients. Perhaps most critical, the report says any supply chain disruption could delay cancer screenings for Americans, as well as other preventative testing where early diagnostic is critical. The report argues that we need a phased and only domestic manufacturing capacity.
1: From Focus Features and the producers of Darkest Hour comes the new movie Pressure, the untold true story of D-Day. In the 72 hours leading up to the largest seaborne invasion in history, General Dwight D. Eisenhower faced an impossible decision that would determine the fate of the war. As Allied forces prepare to land, two massive storms converge over Normandy. Behind closed doors, with the clock ticking, General Eisenhower must decide: send 300,000 men into nature's unforgiving fury, or delay and risk losing the war itself. There's no safe option, only consequences. One decision would change the world forever. Experience a powerful, inspiring story of courage, sacrifice, and the mission that gave the free world hope. Starring Andrew Scott, Brendan Fraser, Kerry Condon, and Damian Lewis, Pressure is filled with thrilling tension from beginning to end. And without a doubt, it must be seen on the big screen. Pressure, the untold true story of D-Day, rated PG-13, may be inappropriate for children under 13, now playing in theaters everywhere, with special engagements in Dolby Cinema.
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0: right, back to business here on the Marlowe Show. I mentioned I'm going to be hanging out with the Treasury Secretary later in the day. I've been talking about the $250 bill featuring Trump's face. This has been confirmed as a real thought. And what's interesting here is that there are some steps that are taking place. My initial thought yesterday, and I talked to John Carney about this on a fresh podcast that's out now. He's my economic and finance editor at Breitbart News, is that this might be a troll because I think it's going to need to be ratified by both houses. So that means it's predicated on, I think, probably just the process for this to play out. The Republicans are going to have to win in the midterms for this to happen. But I kind of like the idea. It's America's 250th anniversary. President Trump, he's the money guy. He's associated with money. Rappers rapping with, you know, invoking Trump all the time. I think it'd be kind of cool to roll up at the club with a bunch of Trump dollar bills instead of Benjamins. We're talking about Trumps. I mean, there's something fun about it, especially in America's 250th year, even though it does kind of represent how we've got all this inflation now. And things are just much more expensive than they were. And that's thus necessitating a $250 bill. But I still think it's fun, and I like when we do fun things. Fun is fun. So I'll ask the Treasury Secretary about that when I go see him later. But America 250 causing some problems right now. There's chaos right now with the event that's been planned, the Great American State Fair. Now, there's two groups that are involved. There's America 250, which is a bipartisan initiative, which is which has the America250.org website focusing on civic engagement, history education, a lot of local events that are going on. And then there's Freedom 250, which is a Trump-aligned task force. And they're trying to create this Great American State Fair. And so all of these artists said that they were going to be a part of this, from people like Martina McBride, country artist Brett Michaels, who's Brett Michaels. This dates me a little bit. Milli Vanilli, even though isn't one of Milli Vanilli dead? There's only Milli left. There's only Vanilli left. It's a just a number of others that are involved, and almost everyone's dropped out. So Martina McBride dropped out. Someone named Morris Day. I don't know Morris Day. Young MC. Don't know Young MC. Sean, do we know Young MC? Bust a Move. Okay. So just, again, this is really old stuff. The Commodores dropped out, and something called C&C Music Factory. And parts of Milli Vanilli dropped out, but isn't there one part? This is my point. This is not good. So Vanilla Ice is in. Flo Rida, the rapper, is staying in. He's got some bangers. One C&C member. This feels like a miss here to me, because I think Trump could benefit greatly from a very patriotic American summer. I know this is hard to do in an environment where they're the near Tandons of the world running around, playing that clip of people openly rooting for the mullahs in Iran over Donald Trump and America to win a war halfway around the world where we're doing very well, by all accounts. It's not perfect, but we're doing well. We got a lot of benchmarks of victory, and we still be rooting against us. It would be really great for Trump, Republicans, for Americans in general, to have a really patriotic summer where everyone's having a great time. And so this Great American State Fair seems like an opportunity. But all these people, I guess, had the impression it was the bipartisan group that was doing this and not the more partisan White House task force. So, but again, it feels like one where, shouldn't this have been made clear on the White House's front, just to make sure they don't have to deal with the negative news cycle of people dropping out, because that gives all the haters and losers a lot to point at you and mock you and do the Nelson Munns ha-ha routine pointing at you. That's sort of what they set themselves up to do. And also, these bands, like, can't we do a little better? There's got to be something more creative. I wish we could have done some sort of a battle of the bands thing. Maybe these people who are good artists but have not had the big exposure, maybe make some sort of thing where there's a contest of some sort. A lot of these state fairs, aren't they country acts largely? I know there's a huge state fair in my neck of the woods. It's all country acts. All the country acts come out here. So it feels like something that is not perfect. And hopefully they get this thing on the rails in the time that we got left, because this is a historic year. It's a historic occasion. And it's one that I feel like we need it. We need it. We need something positive, because there's so much negative stuff. There's so much crazy stuff that's going on. I keep playing where the Democrats' heads are at, where they stand for nothing. Trans people need abortion care. And that's a normative viewpoint. I was just playing that Tallarico clip. In Boston, Michelle Wu, the mayor there, is going to have a trans period pride event for trans menstruators. So this is women who now think they're men. and still have periods, even though they think of themselves as men. And they're going to do this event June the 17th in the year of our Lord 2026. So this is current day. Those of you who thought woke was over, woke was dead. Where is this event? The Boston Public Library. So they're using the public library to have Trans Period Pride Day for trans menstruators. Trust me, this is not the end of woke. Woke is here. The Democrat nominee for Texas in their Senate is a guy named James Tallarico with a haircut that is made of a Lego piece. It snaps on the top of his head. He has a fake girlfriend. He wants to have a vegan campaign. He also says stuff like this: cut seven, please.
1: For the most part, the Republican caucus in here in Texas is white, older men, straight, cisgendered men.
0: Cisgender men. Unironically, I use the word cisgender, but it's always mockery. It's always with ridicule. This is someone who identifies as their biological sex, meaning normal, not insane individuals who don't have the trans contagion rotting their brain currently. So he thinks that one of the keys to success is to brand himself as a victim, because, again, he doesn't stand for anything other than trans menstruators' rights. And that we should probably get off of meat, but even in Texas, because that will help the climate. Here's a piece of evidence of this that I really enjoyed, is that this was his commentary after the rash of negativity from shows like this one, after Ken Paxton beat John Cornyn in the runoff. Let us play. This is, where is this? Where's my cut here? This is cut eight.
2: They're going to throw everything they've got at us. They've already called me a radical leftist. They've already called me a fake Christian. They've even called me a vegan. And those are fighting words in the state of Texas. You know, I'm an eighth generation Texan. I've been eating barbecue since before Ken Paxton's first indictment. They're going to call our movement un-Texan. Un-American, they're going to call us a threat. The only truth out of all of those lies is that we are a threat.
0: He uses the word cisgendered unironically. He said the American flag is a complicated symbol for most of us. He said for most of us is a complicated symbol. He's a radical on no different than a Elizabeth Warren. Remember when he said we shouldn't cry over our whiteness and our masculinity? And he did try to run a vegan campaign. He acts like we just made this up. So he says they're going to throw everything at us. They even called me a vegan. Those are fighting. No, because you said you wanted to run a vegan campaign because of climate change. You said that God is non-binary. And so we're not making this stuff up. There's a clip of him in 2021 on Pete Hegseth's show when Pete was at Fox, where he talks about voter ID. Let's play cut 15.
3: Are you okay with voter ID?
1: So voter ID is currently required in the state of Texas. I opposed having to
3: How about for mail-in ballots? How about having to send your ballot in? Should you have to prove who you are? Because that's what Democrats are opposing.
1: Dude, I just said I oppose voter ID. Currently, it's a law in Texas, but I oppose that law because I think you don't need
3: it. You oppose voter ID? You don't think the most sacred obligation of our republic, you should have to prove who you are in order to vote?
1: So there are a lot of Texans, actually hundreds of thousands, who don't have a driver's license.
0: It's just remarkable. He's no different than Jasmine Crockett. And you don't have to take my word for it. You can take Mark Heilman's word for it, an MS Now contributor who is a left-wing guy. He was breaking this down. Cut 12, please.
4: James Tallarico was cast, and still is cast, as a moderate. There is nothing, he's not a moderate. He and Jasmine Crockett have basically the same positions on almost every issue. He's a populist. He's a progressive. He's pretty far to the left on a lot of issues, but mostly he's an outsider.
0: I don't know if he's an outsider. He's in the Texas Senate, isn't he? Like, he's got an elected position. He's not an outsider. He's an insider for Democrat politics. But he's to the left of Jasmine Crockett on certain issues. He's at the Jasmine Crockett level. He's just not quite as appealing as an individual. All right. So he opposes voter ID. And he also is someone who is, use the word cisgender unironically. He's someone who now, his latest one, he's calling women neighbors with a uterus. Neighbors with a uterus is his latest thing. So where does this leave the Democrats? What do they stand for other than all this woke nonsense? Apparently, it's just woke nonsense. There's a woman named Paulina Mangubat, that's her real name, I think, who runs the Democrats' Twitter account, and she is now just swearing at Stephen Miller and Katie Miller. Let's play cut 19. This is the Midas Touch podcast.
5: I want Katie Miller to know that her husband is an ugly Stephen Miller is one of the most powerful men in the country right now. He is a White House official who is taking to Twitter to hurl these absolutely false and transphobic attacks against an amazing candidate in Texas, James Tallarico. We simply called him ugly, and I think that what he has been doing is ugly. He is celebrating when ICE shoots down Americans in the street. He thinks that it's cool when families are separated, and it's just absolutely disgusting. And so, yeah, I stand by calling him an ugly.
0: So this retard runs the Democrat social media account, and she just swears at people, and she lies about them, and it's not transphobic. He makes points that are out of the mainstream. Tallarico makes points that are way out of the mainstream, and this is what Stephen Miller's job as someone who is one of the top advisors of the White House is to point out when there are people who are on the verge of gaining political power who have mainstream, who are trying to mainstream completely radical viewpoints, and her response is to comment negatively from the official account of the Democrats, their official social media account, calling him an ugly person, attacking his appearance. So this is, I don't know the Democrats want to play that game. I don't know they want to play that game, which party is hotter, because I would like to suggest that they're probably going to lose that one if we're going to have a hot contest. So all they have is anger. All they have is ferocity. And Katie Miller responded and saying that, commenting, I think, in a much more classy way, which is fine. So we're going to have engagement. We're going to have a back and forth online. And that's is just part of the nature of how political campaigns are done at this point. But overall, the Democrats continue to not have a coherent platform. They do not have coherent values. But what they do have is they've got a lot of anger, animosity, and a lot of bad words. Okay, one thing you can do that's classy that can help save lives, partner with Preborn like I have. Donating there will save babies, literal babies like my beautiful baby. Just the thought of her not being around is completely insane. And yet, some others make this mistake. The pro-life cause, we are understanding the truth that the media, the moneyed elite, they don't get it. That it's not a clump of cells within the mother. It is a baby. And the truth is that that is a life, and we need to protect that life. And one of the best ways to protect it is you introduce that baby via an ultrasound to the mother. When a young woman's in an unplanned pregnancy, she sees her baby on the ultrasound screen, she hears her baby's heartbeat, it doubles the chance she's going to choose life. A $280 donation can help save 10 babies, or maybe you want to give $28 a month. 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A $15,000 gift will provide a complete ultrasound machine that will save thousands of babies for years to come. 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

0: got the team here on the Marlowe Show. Greg Evan, Sean McConnell, Roger Wicker Jr., Rick Locke, Garrett Cholley, Matt Zibel, Junior Producer Ricky, Misty Callahan, John Cassio, Daniel West. Grateful to all of them. We got some podcasts coming out for you. I've got a fresh one up today where I go into all the details of the economy. Plus, I give you some more extended thoughts on the $250 Trump bill with John Carney. And plus, we've got more from Carla Sands, former ambassador to the Netherlands. And we get into all sorts of different foreign policy stuff where she's dedicated her career. And then I just taped with Steve Hilton where we talk about the California governor's race, which is voting coming up June 2nd there. And it looks like it's kind of a toss-up on how things are going. Of course, my hope is two Republicans are top two, Hilton and Bianco. That would mean that they would be in the runoff. Democrats can't really run a write-in candidate because of their own stupid rules. But it's hard to know. The polls are all over the board. Some polls have Javier Becerra winning. Others have Steve Hilton winning. Others have Tom Steyer winning. So those seem to be the top three. And Sean's prediction, I don't know if Sean's trolling me on this. He thinks this guy, Matt Mahan, who's this AstroTurf candidate that the donor class wants to prop up as a palatable Democrat for California, the least insane Democrat, who's pulling single digits. Sean thinks he's going to win. So I don't know. These numbers are, no one's polling over 27%, and the top two get into the runoff. So California is going to be exciting, but the governor's race may be more likely for a upset to happen than even the LA mayoral race, which is getting all this attention because of Spencer Pratt's, frankly, incredible campaign. His ability to campaign is unbelievable. But ultimately, he's got to overcome the unions and he's got to get card-carrying liberal Democrats to show up and vote for him because there's not that many Republicans left in LA. There's a lot of Republicans in California. The voter registration gap, of course, is huge. But people are, I think, repelled by a lot of the top of the ticket Democrat candidates. Katie Porter, whose campaign has faded because she's so unpleasant personally. Tom Steyer, who is a far-left billionaire trying to buy the race, and Javier Becerra, who is a career politician who was a horrific Health and Human Services secretary who gives Gavin Newsom an A on homelessness, has just no political record to speak of that is positive. And we even have the video of him trying to coach journalists on how to give him a softball interview. So just so many unpalatable people here. And it's a interesting, always a litmus test in California. As my colleague Larry likes to point out, as California goes, so goes the nation so often. So we'll be tracking that into next week, and I'm looking forward to it quite a bit. But the Steve Hilton interview on the podcast, it'll show up tomorrow, so please subscribe. All right, I want to continue a little bit with my theme of Democrats being completely nuts. Graham Plattner, he's at it again. He is the Nazi candidate from Vermont, and he's now lying about why he served in our military. Let's play cut 18, please.
1: Susan Collins voted to support starting the war in Iraq. On three occasions after that, she voted against withdrawing troops. On at least two occasions, she voted to fund the war.
2: That was Plattner's decision to serve.
1: Now, all these years later, instead of acknowledging that she was wrong, she's decided that she's going to blame those of us who in our late teens and early 20s signed up to serve our country. That somehow it's our fault. Her votes to support the war in Iraq, that didn't mean anything. Those of us who put on the uniform, those of us who joined the U.S. military, it's our fault for doing that. This is very, very expected from establishment Republican politicians who love to talk about supporting the troops, but in the end will always desert us.
0: Here's the most important point here about this is that Plattner talked about his entire life until he started running for office, how much he loved fighting in wars. Chuck Ross, who's a really good reporter out in D.C., found some writing from Plattner in 2012 where he said, I chose this profession because I wanted to fight, and I'm not going to make excuses for it. We got what we wished for, and I'd be lying if I said it wasn't something I enjoyed. He also re-enlisted with BlackRock to go and fight wars, additionally, I presume, to kill bad guys. So he enrolled voluntarily to kill bad guys. And I think the Iraq war was a big mistake and the people wanted to keep it going. It was a mistake. And we could relitigate that till the cows come home. But it's so disingenuous that the Democrats will not stop lying about this to the point where a guy who was on record over and over again saying, I fought in the war because I wanted to fight in a war. And then even he was after done with his deployments, he went with a private contractor to go and continue to fight in wars and get paid to fight in wars and to kill bad guys. Now he goes out because he's running to try to win in a blue state. He acts as though Susan Collins is the real warmonger when he volunteered to go multiple times on his own. Now all of a sudden he's a victim of the evil Susan Collins. My point here is that it's so implausible from my vantage point that this could be sold to the American people, even though I don't think the Iraq War is some great thing. But him trying to attempt to sell to the American people that he was forced into a war that he has written multiple times in print that I loved going there, will Americans buy this stuff? And I just don't think they're going to. And that's the positive message to leave you with this week. All right. Thanks for listening and watching. Go in peace to love and serve the Lord.
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6: 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Duty to Disobey reveals what happened to those who refused and why their story matters to every American. 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Also, check us out on Facebook, Instagram, YouTube, or iHeartRadio. 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

0: leftist mob. 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
1: All right, it's Friday, May the 29th. A lot of things going on today. We'll get to that in just a minute. First, I want to take you back in time, back in American history, to March of 1775, where Patrick Henry rose up to speak words that would spur the American Revolution. He said, "Give me liberty or give me death." And now we're celebrating America's 250th anniversary, and it's never been more important to reflect on those words, on our nation's values, and to commit ourselves to moving our country forward. Now, my friends at Americans for Prosperity have created a terrific way for you to celebrate this historic year through their One Small Step initiative. It's a campaign built on a simple idea that liberty requires

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7: I gotta tell you, I was impressed by Teddy Daniels. Teddy was nice to come on. We called him this morning. I read that piece of his in the Wall Street Journal. I mean, Graham Plattner watched a video of Teddy Daniels in a firefight with the Taliban and decided to go online and make comments about Teddy Daniels. He should have died, called him names. And it's really just frightening what is going on in the mind of Graham Plattner. He wants fellow U.S. servicemen to die. He's, you know, at some point got a Nazi tattoo at things he said about women. I mean, there's a lot of weird stuff going on in the mind of Graham Plattner. I think it's why you're seeing local Democrats in Maine start to pull away from him, but we'll see how the campaign unfolds. But the Democrats have hitched their wagon to this guy, and the most radical Democrats, Bernie Sanders among them, have hitched their wagon to a guy who, I mean, the only thing authentic about Graham Plattner is that he is authentically an a-hole, okay? I mean, when you look at the things he actually said and has admitted to, that's who he is. The story they want to tell you about this guy is what they've made up. Oh, he's a working class oyster farmer. No, he's not. He's a son of privilege. They completely fabricated part of this, but the real stuff that shines through, I mean, that guy's a bag of cats in that mind of his. I don't know what's going on with Graham Plattner, but the voters in Maine are going to have to figure it out. Hopefully they'll make the right decision. All right, it's Friday afternoon, and it is time for the Relief Factor, pain of

0: With SRN News, I'm Bob Agnew in Washington. President Trump holding a White House Situation Room meeting today with top advisors looking to make a final determination on whether or not to move forward with the deal announced yesterday that would extend the Iran ceasefire by 60 days and also take up the issue of Iran's nuclear program. The president confirmed the high-level White House talks today. Louisiana Republicans today have passed a new gerrymander. It's designed to eliminate one of the state's two Democrat-controlled majority black House districts ahead of the midterm elections, giving Republicans a better chance of picking up a new seat in the thin margin majority they enjoy right now in the House. In the Asia Security Conference in Singapore today, there was a lot of talk about China's rapid military modernization and assertiveness in the Indo-Pacific and growing concerns over American priorities. On Wall Street at the close, the Dow was up 311 points. This is SRN News.
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0: 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And now, from the Connors and Sullivan Broadcast Studios, the man who is not what he wants to be, but is way grateful that he's not who he used to be, here,
1: super glad to have you with us as we kick off the Friday edition of That Kevin Show, thatkevinshow.com. Got so much to get to over the next couple of hours. We'll give you a little bit of a preview of some fun stuff for your weekend. Plus, we've got an update on what's going on in Israel. Dr. Gina's going to stop by with some tips on, this is way out of her bailiwick, but how to find a lost pet if you've experienced that. If you've experienced it, you know it's traumatic. But Dr. Gina, the co-anchor of American Morning over on Real America's Voice, she's going to stop by and give us her thoughts on some of that. Bethany Mandel's here. She's got some real thoughts on what's going on with the administration right now. We'll talk with her about that. And then Christine Nicholas, of course, will gear us up for a fun weekend. She always has lots of fun things to suggest and enjoy. And I hope that you'll stick around for the full couple of hours. We've also got a number of children that we still have not yet seen through to get their scholarship for summer camp, but we're running out of time, friends. There's so many children still on my list, and I'm just hoping, praying that someone will step up in a big way and make a significant gift, and then a whole bunch of us will come alongside that person and give individual gifts for scholarships for these kids. These kids desperately need summer camp with Jesus, and I just can't recommend the Angel Tree Camping Program enough in this entire series of opportunities that we have to get those kids loved on, experiencing something they've never experienced before, and really to give them a new kind of lease on life for their summertime life. Now, we've got some breaking news here at the top of the show I want to get to. President Donald Trump saying today that he's heading to the Situation Room to make a final determination on the next steps with Iran. Now, this is what he said in a Truth Social post. Let me quote it directly. Iran must agree that they will never have a nuclear weapon or bomb. The Hormuz Strait must be immediately open. No tolls for unrestricted shipping traffic in both directions. All water mines / bombs, if any, will be terminated. We have removed through detonation numerous such mines with our great underwater mine sweepers. Iran will complete the immediate removal and or detonation of any mines that are left, which will not be many. He began his Truth Social post with. And then he said, ships caught in the strait due to our amazing and unprecedented naval blockade, which will now be lifted, may start the process of heading home. Say hello to your wives, husbands, parents, and families from me, your favorite president. He went on to say, this is also important, that enriched material, sometimes referred to as nuclear dust, which is buried deep underground with virtually collapsed mountains caused by our powerful B-2 bomber attack 11 months ago, sitting on top of it, will be unearthed by the United States, which it agreed is the only country, along with China, with mechanical capability of doing so, in close coordination and conjunction with the Islamic Republic of Iran, plus the International Atomic Energy Agency, and destroyed. The president also said, no money will be exchanged until further notice. Other items of far less importance have been agreed to. I will be meeting now in the Situation Room to make a final determination. Okay, there's some news in this. In that, and you may remember that a couple of weeks ago, I said that this should be the primary sticking point and agreed upon term to being able to end this. How will the uranium that is enriched, that is deep under those mountains, how does it get removed? Have the Iranians and the Americans work on it together. You have the international body of the IAEA, which is kind of useless in terms of enforcing anything, but at least they can be there to observe. And then you have the joint operations of America and Iran doing it together, and you get rid of all of it. You have Israel come alongside and say, hey, Mossad, where is it all at? They point it all out. We go get it all. And as soon as we begin that work of excavating it and destroying it, then Iran can let their oil flow free again. We can go back to allowing things to have commerce and traffic and the rest of that. This has been the entire point of what we've been there for. This is what the American people think that we are there for. This is why we participated in this from the beginning. And for all of the Tucker Carlsons and all the Megyn Kellys and all the naysayers that Israel talked us into this and we're in a forever war and we're going to be schnookered by this whole thing, you can finally shut up. And I don't like using that term. But I'm tired of Tucker Carlson denigrating the man that he supported, by the way, in all three runs for the president. Now that he senses the wind might be blowing slightly different or whatever, he and Megyn Kelly are jumping ship and going, we don't like this guy and he's getting us involved in things. No. You two zip it. Shut your mouth and let the president do the president's job. It's a hard enough job without you two jumping on the bandwagon and filling the airwaves with discontent when the only intention from the beginning has been not regime change, not in support of Israel's efforts, but for the United States to see clear that they don't have uranium and that they cannot make a bomb that injures us or our allies. That was the rationale for why we did this. That was the reason for why we participated in it. That has been the stated objective from the beginning. So zip it, Tucker. Zip it, Megan. You've been opportunistic and shameful in how you have conducted yourself during this time. But aside from that, just for you, the American people, I just want you to understand what we are dealing with right now. And if it's contained to what the president said in the Truth Social Post, as I quoted it to you just a moment ago, this is very good news for the American people. It's good news for the Iranian people. It's good news for the globe. Because what we are doing is we are creating a safer world without the ability for Iran, who has very, very contemptible motivations. We are removing their opportunity to threaten and bully their neighborhood or the world anymore. You don't get to keep all of the bad, bad nuclear enriched stuff. We're going to take that out of your hands. Then you can't bully anybody. We've destroyed your abilities to make missiles. We've destroyed your abilities to make drones. We're going to get rid of the enriched uranium. And you can go back to just being a country that thrives in the Middle East, which Iran has been for centuries. They've been the Persian capital of the Middle East. And for years and years and years, so much more advanced than much of the rest of the Middle East on so many different levels until 47 years ago. So far, the only attacking that's been going on has been Iran attacking its neighbors because it didn't like the fact that the world doesn't think it's a safe power to have a nuclear weapon. And where's all the thinking on the left, by the way, that having more nuclear weapons is a bad thing? That was the whole deal through the 70s and 80s. And they wanted the U.S. and Russia to, you know, count down our nuclear weapons and to deactivate them. You would think that the far left would be singing the praises of President Trump right now for trying to prevent a maniacal state, a crazy state, led by religious fundamentalist radicals that want to kill all of their opponents. You'd think that they would be singing their praises and saying, we're not going to let that happen. Breaking news as we get started for this Friday. Kevin McCullough, very glad to have you with us. Stay right here. 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

0: McCullough.
1: All right, welcome in. It's Friday. We've got so much to get to, but before we go anywhere else on the journey today, we want to stop and ask the big question. How do we live? How do we live? Even if all of the headlines that we talk about after this segment are completely bad, and they're not, but even if they were, how would we be charged to live? If we are someone who follows Christ, or at least claims to, then how do we think about our role with this culture, what they say about God, what they say about His Word, what they say about us? Does any of that matter to our mission? We are walking through that on a daily basis. And Dr. Keith Crosby has been with us all week. We've been looking at four spiritual lies. And Dr. Crosby, it's been a great week, very challenging on many levels. But we come to the fourth lie. Why don't you set it up for us?
2: Well, the fourth lie is where people who often cling to the first three through no fault of their own, or except maybe they haven't studied the Bible, they maybe have been misled by a teacher, they say, yeah, but these things, okay, we see that, but what about what happened to Jesus at Nazareth? You know, there was opposition there, and he couldn't do many miracles. Sometimes they say he couldn't do any, but the text clearly says many. And this gets back to your how do we live. We cling to what is true. And what does the text say? What do the words say? What do the words mean? How then shall we think and live? And this provides us with an example. It reminds us to look at the passage, to look at the whole Bible, not just bits and pieces, to build our worldview.
1: So what's going on in this passage when Jesus comes to Nazareth?
2: Well, this is where Jesus comes to his hometown, and they've heard all the things he's done at Capernaum, and he reads Isaiah 61, declares himself the Messiah, but they want a show. They don't want a Messiah. And then he won't do Apollo miracles for them. They get mad. They try to kill him. But what happens is, you know, you look at Matthew and you look at Mark's account, and you get this little bitty picture. But when you go to Luke, he gives you the three-dimensional, and basically he tells them, well, look, God doesn't perform on demand. You know, God's going to do what God's going to do. There were many, many widows in Israel, but God only chose to deal with a Gentile. And there were many people with leprosy in Israel, but God only chose to heal Naaman. And so, you know, a wicked and evil generation seeks for a sign, but you're not going to get one. I'm not going to gratify your desire. So that's a judgment, not a failure. He was judging Nazareth for their lack of a desire to really follow God. They just were there for a show. And that's what's so critical to understand. You're not always going to get a miracle. It doesn't have to do with your faith. And you can't place demands on God. God sits in the heavens and he does as he pleases.
1: Yeah.
2: And so don't be discouraged. You know, cling to what is true. That's kind of the thrust of it.
1: Well, and I keep coming back to this in our conversation this week, but I really think it's important. Our perspective is usually what's out of alignment in the equation. And this bad theology

0: that has pointed us in the direction of these lies purposefully distorts our perspective. But our perspective is that he's God and we're not. That's the truth. And if we are in alignment with him, if we are saying, I want to understand what you're doing through your plan, through your work in this world around me, that may or may not include miracles for myself. It may or may not include miracles for the people I love. But if I am looking through this prism as someone who is in alignment with you, then I will have a proper perspective of your work as you go through this. The problem is, many times we want God to align his perspective to match ours. And that's what these lies seemingly point to kind of manipulate or trick or say the magic words or say a certain thing or say that in certain ways you can force God to do that. And I just don't see any evidence in Scripture where that is in fact how God operates.
1: No. You know, God may privilege us to serve him in some kind of incredible way. We may see some sort of incredible healing, not because we have the power to heal, but because he does. And that glorifies him and it blesses others. But really, we're part of a larger mosaic. We have this little piece of redemptive real estate that we're on. We can't see the big picture. And sometimes we have no idea what's going on around us, but God always does. God is sovereign. He knows what he understands his plan. We're part of it. And that part may include a trial and not a miracle, but it doesn't mean that A, God doesn't love us, or B, that we failed him. So he's punishing us for our lack of faith. It just means that God is going to do what God is going to do. And that's great because he's perfect and all of his decisions are good.
0: So if the challenge here is not accepting the facts, but rather just aligning, because the facts won't change regardless of our feelings. The facts are the facts. God is sovereign. If the adjustment needs to come on our behalf, give us a couple of practical ways to think about this, and maybe even a couple of practical ways if it comes up in discussion, because I do think that this becomes one of those really divisive kind of strife, you know, starting conversations amongst people that sometimes I don't think there's any necessity to have it become a point of contention. And yet these lies do oftentimes put division between brothers and sisters.
1: Yeah. And what I try to do with people is ask them questions. So how did you arrive at that conclusion? I mean, and they'll say, well, X, Y, and Z. Well, where do you see that in Scripture? Let's look at the Scriptures together. And you make it sort of a team effort where we're going to, as brother and sister, or brother and brother, or sister and sister, we're going to look into the Scriptures and see what God says about this. And what you do is you really channel the energy toward what do the Scriptures say. And Jesus even said that to the Pharisees. How do you read the Scriptures? The Messiah, whose son is he? And so we're not here to fight with our brothers and sisters. We're here to contend for the truth and to encourage one another. And so if somebody's in a trial or they're suffering hardship or their prayers aren't answered, all prayers are answered, but not in the way they want it, we weep with those who weep, we rejoice with those who rejoice. We put a hand on their shoulder and say, well, maybe God, you know, has some greater plan, some greater vision than what you're seeing here. And it's not about us, it's about God. So what does God want us to learn from this? And it's really just guiding them with questions, as Jesus did. He always asked people questions who were sincere. Pharisees, he could rough them up, but you know, it says a bruised wick, you know, he would not extinguish. And so we have to be gentle, like you said, and we really have to get them to think biblically.
0: Yeah.
1: And the way to do that is to take them to the text.
0: Yeah, and I would argue that where there is error in terms of some of the theology that underscores these lies, the idea of really understanding the text and arguing it from an exegetical and you know, doctrinally good spot is really important. And that kind of puts the onus on us, Dr. Crosby, to continually be students, to continually be digging and understanding the truth, and getting to the point where Yeah, because we are told that we need to be ready to give an answer for the hope that's within us. And these lies seem to be hope-filled. But I think what you and I have discussed off-air this week is that oftentimes they can be hope-devastating when applied, because God doesn't, he's not able to be manipulated. And therefore, if someone is believing that he could be, and that in some way he's choosing to reject them, that's the complete opposite of what the gospel has for them.
1: Well, that's it. And you can point to this passage in Luke 4 that, you know, these people wanted this from Jesus, but he wasn't giving it to them. Why? Because they had the wrong expectations. Were they all evil? No, but they were clearly misguided. And we have to remember, too, these people that we differ with sometimes, we get really frustrated with them. They get frustrated with us. But more often than not, they are our brothers or sisters in Christ.
0: Well, great, great discussion, Dr. Crosby. And you're going to kind of do something this Sunday that goes very parallel with this. Invite people to visit Hillside Church and to be with you this Sunday, because you're going to teach on something that is hand in hand with what we've been talking about.
1: Yeah, I'm going to talk about why there is a reason to the pain that we suffer as Christians. We're going to be looking at James 1, 2 through 12. And that really unpacks for us that sometimes life is hard, but God always has a purpose. And what is that purpose? Understanding the reason for our trials.
0: Yeah. And how can people get to Hillside Church this weekend?
1: Yeah, we're at 545 Hillsdale Avenue in South San Jose. And you can find us online and get directions as well at www.hillside.org. And yeah, and our services are at 9 and 11.
0: All right. Dr. Crosby, thank you for another great visit. We look forward to having you back in the future. Thank you for being here.
1: You bet. Thank you.
0: You got it.
1: Always a pleasure.
0: Kevin McCullough coming back. It's a Friday. We've got lots to get to. Don't go anywhere.

0: SRN News, I'm Bob Agnew in Washington. President Trump says he's huddling with his top advisors today at the White House, deciding what to make of the latest offer for an extension of the ceasefire with Iran. He says he'll make a final determination after those talks. As it was announced yesterday, the proposed extension of the ceasefire would drag it on for another 60 days and also begin negotiations about Iran ending its nuclear program. Rescuers today tried to reach four climbers who fell and remained stranded on Alaska's Mount McKinley, that is North America's tallest peak. The National Park Service says the climbers' conditions were not immediately known following the fall that was reported to Denali National Park and Preserve rangers overnight. Secretary of State Marco Rubio held a meeting with his Pakistani counterpart at the State Department in Washington today. Pakistan is involved in efforts to try and broker peace between the U.S. and Iran. This is SRN News.
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0: 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It's Kevin McCullough, That Kevin Show, thatkevinshow.com. Forgive my slight speech impediment. I do feel a little bit different than I usually do. If you're watching on TV, you may notice I have a slight more hematoma on my chin than normal. But that's just from, you know, the funds of being a dad. And being a dad in a way that I'm getting too old to be. So it's one of those things where I need to accept some limitations and let the professionals do the capture the flag. In fact, I was thinking about camp when I was growing up and how we would always play capture the flag. And as I was getting my teeth worked on over the weekend from this little accident, this little spill that I had, I was remembering some good memories of how much fun it was to play capture the flag. Steve Collins is with Prison Fellowship Camp. And Steve, thank you for coming back and for talking to us. It's one of those things where, and I... Christian camp to me is one of the most formative experiences of my Christian walk. Like, I can't overstate that at all. When I was a kid, I got saved really young, but I wanted to learn more about my faith, and I wanted to serve the Lord, and I wanted to do some things that were tangible expressions of that. And what I found through going to camp in the summertime was not only did I have a chance to do that, by being with other kids that were my age and sometimes telling them about Jesus, et cetera, but also being built into by counselors and by people that would feed into me. So as we've been talking about Angel Tree Camp, I'm so excited at what these children will actually end up being able to be presented with, because the gospel is a healthy thing. It's a wonderful thing. It's a loving thing. It's the most important thing we can give them.
1: Absolutely. You know, camp was tremendous in my faith development personally as well. And I know how powerful it is in the lives of these kids. I was a Christian camp director for 25 years before I joined Angel Tree, and I saw it firsthand. I know that these kids, when they come to camp, whether they've got a church background or not, when they come to camp, they begin to think independently about their personal faith. And they're presented with opportunities to take next steps in their faith and to grow in that faith and to develop that personal relationship with Jesus. And it shapes the future of their lives.
0: Friends, if you've been trying to help a child get to camp, we've had a little bit of problem with the phone lines. And I just want to say, forget the phone lines. Just go online and give your gift at thatkevinshow.com. 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That'll also get you to the same spot. But it is really vital. As of now, we have more than 150 children on my list left that still need to be given scholarships. And I don't want to leave a single one of them behind. And we've only got a couple of weeks to get this finished. And if you can give a large gift that would help a lot of kids, that would be great. Go to thatkevinshow.com, click the banner at the top of the page, angeltree.org/Kevin, and you'll get to the same spot. Steve, you talked about being the senior program manager at Angel Tree Camp. Take us through, from your experience and what you've watched for the last number of years, take us through the evolution of a child as they arrive for the first time and all the way through the week till they end up leaving the camp for the first time, because there is quite a transformation that happens.
1: There sure is. It's amazing. You know, to give some context, you know, a lot of us grew up going to camp. But for a lot of Angel Tree families, camp is not something that their parents ever experienced, not something that they've ever had the opportunity to do. So when they have the Angel Tree scholarship to attend an Angel Tree camp, it's a new experience for them, and it's very foreign. And so a lot of these kids arrive at camp unsure. You know, it looks good on the website. They see photos, they see, you know, videos of kids, you know, riding zip lines and going down water slides and things like this. And they think, wow, it looks fun. But then they arrive and sometimes they can be really nervous. And when these kids get nervous because of the stuff that they've been through in their past already, they tend to put up walls. And so when they first arrive, you'll often see kids with these big walls up, and they're just very guarded, and they're just kind of watching and observing and kind of withdrawing a little bit. But then something amazing begins to happen because camp is contagious. And as they experience the games and the relationships are built and the fellowship and the camaraderie and the camp spirit just kind of takes hold and then start to loosen up and those walls start to come down and they start to embrace the fun that camp is. And when they start to embrace the fun of camp, then those relationships begin to grow and they start to build this trusting relationship with their cabin mates, with their counselors, with the camp leadership, you know, and then over the course of this week, once those relationships are built, they start to open up their hearts to the truth of the gospel. And it can be absolutely transformational because they begin to experience the love of God. And then by the time they get to the end of the week, they're in tears because they don't want to leave camp because camp is such a special place and it means so much to them. And just in 4 or 5 days, these relationships have grown, these bonds are created there, and they have this genuine love for their cabin mates and they have this camaraderie, and it's tough to let that go. But we're not sending them home alone. We're sending them home with the indwelling Holy Spirit, and He continues to do that work in their lives after they leave camp.
0: It's really special, friends, and this is why I'm so urgently asking you to go to thatkevinshow.com, click the Angel Tree banner at the top of the page, and give a gift of $200 to help one of these children find Jesus this summer. thatkevinshow.com, click the Angel Tree banner at the top of the page. thatkevinshow.com, Angel Tree banner at the top of the page. Coming right back from New York.
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0: is from New York. 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
1: 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Okay. On Fridays, I love to kind of take a sneak peek into the weekend. You know, I'm busy. I've got the travel issue that comes out. I've got the TV show that's going on. But one of the things I like to do on Fridays is check in with Christine Nicholas, who I affectionately term the First Lady of New York Hospitality, because when it comes to just knowing about what to do in New York, there is no one on the planet that is more informed than this lady is, and she has been for a good length of time. Christine, always a pleasure to have you with us. Thanks for being here.
2: Oh, well, thank you so much, Kevin. Always enjoy your show, and it's always
1: I started
2: nice
1: to call you an old friend, and I thought, you can't call a woman old anything. Like, it's just, it's not the right thing. So,
2: it's a friend of long standing.
1: There right? you go. See, that but you see how weird that gets? Like, now I'm tripping over my own tongue trying to come up with the right
2: phrase.
1: Oh, my
2: gosh, hilarious. And yeah. And also, you know, we've had our radio show for 5 years now, so, yeah, we've been together
1: which
2: every
1: tonight,
2: Friday.
1: Friends, if you want to hear more of this, join us at am970theanswer.com or just go to your Alexa and say, hey, Alexa, play AM970 The Answer at 7 p.m. Eastern, and it'll pull it up, and you can hear Christine and I talk about all kinds of things, fun things going on
2: in
1: New York.
2: Yeah, we're talking baseball tonight, and we're also talking a little bit World Cup.
1: Well, if you're a fan of the American Museum of Natural History, or if you like natural history museums, the AMNH in New York has a new exhibit that you might want to make a trip for if you're in the area, because yep. It's all about historic sports memorabilia, and you've got the World Cup coming, you've got the Knicks on a roll that looks like they're going to shoot lights out and win a championship. Mm-hmm. It'd be incredible. But you know what I'm interested in, Christine, before we were talking earlier off air, you were telling one of our folks that like you were relating it back to the bicentennial, and you were saying that, you know, in New York for a while, you've wondered if the fever for 250, celebrate 250, was going to start kind of bubbling up. And to be honest with you, I had been kind of fearful of the same thing, because I kind of felt like that I wasn't seeing it a lot in, you know, the culture around us. But you said you're starting to kind of feel like the temperature's rising a little bit towards what is ultimately going to be a spectacular celebration. What do you mean by that? What are you sensing? Where are you finding it? You know, what are you reading these days?
2: Well, you know, having lived through the bicentennial in New York City, I grew up here, I can remember, you know, in school, learning so much about it. Now, mind you, school goes until June. And the big thing back then was the tall ships parade. Operation Sail is what they called it. And I remember going downtown to see it in my father's office, which was on Water Street. And we had a beautiful view. And it was so exciting. And just, it was the thing to do. Everybody knew about it. There were these revolutionary minutes that local news would cut into, you know, and they would just give you all of this information and history. And I was, you know, I'm here in New York City. We're very excited that the World Cup is coming. Granted, but I do, my concern is that it's taking some of the oxygen out of the excitement and the celebration of our nation's, you know, celebrate the 250th,
1: the founding,
2: which is
1: yeah.
2: so important. So I feel like we're getting a little bit overshadowed, if you will. And the World Cup is here in New York from June 11th to July 19th. So it spans the time during the 250th. Luckily, I'm starting to feel the excitement. You know, we've talked before, Kevin, about the big parade of ships that's coming. We've had Chris O'Brien. It's called Sail Forth 250, which is the big celebration. And it's going to be bigger than what it was for the bicentennial. He's got 24, you know, tall ships coming. He's got, I think, 50 gray hull ships coming. You know, they've got the military displays. They've got the Blue Angels. It's just going to be this amazing display of not only strength, you know, because they're not American ships. These are ships from all over the world that are really paying tribute to democracy, you know, for the whole idea of what we fought for 250 years. And we may be a nation that is still bickering and still fighting. But at the end of the day, we have a democratic process. We have a democracy that is strong, that it is the envy of most nations. It's the reason why you have people lining up at the border, trying to climb fences and sneak in, because we have the greatest city in the greatest country in the world. Yeah. And that's what makes America so great, whether you're on the left or the right. But, you know, It needs to be celebrated. And I'm just, you know, I was concerned that it was getting overshadowed, but now in New York, we're starting to feel and see some of the excitement.
1: Well, and when
2: red,
1: you get
2: white and blue bunting has been going up on stores along Fifth Avenue.
1: That's pretty good.
2: The flags are starting to fly. Yeah.
1: Yeah. Some of those institutions that may be a little bit more reflexive about not wanting to embrace the current administration or whatever, they, at least they're starting to slowly drag their feet back to the reality of saying, yeah, this is actually a good thing that we've got going in America, and we should keep it going.
2: Yeah. Well, two examples of that. The New York Times just did a big spread. It's online. It's a summer travel checklist for America. 250th birthday. It's by Anna Diamond, and it goes city by city, you know, Richmond, Virginia, Boston, Philly, the obvious ones. Of course, you know, Washington, D.C., but where does she put New York? All the way at the bottom. And when you talk about where the war began and where it ended, it was in New York City. We were an occupied city for over 7 years. It is where the British sent the ships to begin the war. So I think New York should be front and center at the top of the list. But, you know, maybe that's my New Yorkies coming out. And then CNN announced that they are going to be covering the ball drops at One Times Square with Anderson Cooper and Andy Cohen. So,
1: those two,
2: you know, it's going to be throughout the day because they're going to be reflecting different time zones. So I don't know if they'll have like an alcohol sponsor this time, if they ever did. But let's hope not. I mean, I think that it should be more of a reflective moment about remembering those who fought for us and for our freedoms and made our nation so great.
1: Yeah, what was birthed all that long ago. All right, Christine, always good to see you. We'll see you tonight.
2: Thank you, Kevin.
1: You got it. Kevin McCullough coming back from New York. Stay here.
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3: With SRN News, I'm Al Agnew in Washington. Correspondent Joe Fetterman reports tensions are still high in the Middle East, even after word that a deal with the U.S. may have been reached.
4: As ceasefire talks between the U.S. and Iran drag on, the truce has come under another test. The U.S. has carried out a series of strikes on Iranian targets this week, most recently on Wednesday night. It says these strikes are in response to Iranian threats. In the latest incident, Kuwait says it was attacked by Iranian missiles and drones. Iran confirms that it launched a fresh attack in the region. It says this is in response to American aggression. aggression. Now, these clashes have not caused the ceasefire to collapse, but they have left the Middle East on edge.
3: That is Joe Fetterman reporting. A rocket belonging to Jeff Bezos' Blue Origin exploded during a test at the launch pad last night, shaking nearby homes. Blue Origin said its new Glenn rocket exploded during an engine firing test being conducted for an upcoming mission. This is SRN News.
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1: All right, welcome back. Kevin McCullough, final few minutes of this hour of that Kevin Show. And I want to say thank you to those of you that spend your entire week with us. We do, what is it, all these hours on the radio Monday through Friday, but we also are on Saturday and Sunday on the radio. And then we have the two-hour television show on the weekend. And some of you are with us for all of it all the time. And I just want to say thank you. If you have not yet signed up for our trip to Italy, you are going to kick yourself when we run out of seats. And I do not have this week's new updated availability yet, but we are getting closer and closer to selling that thing out. And I believe it's going to sell out. And friend, if you don't get to go, you're going to miss the beautiful Amalfi Coast. You're going to miss some of the most exquisite food you've ever eaten, and you're going to miss getting to know some really cool fellow like-minded people that that I think you're just going to really wish you'd had a chance to get to know. So if you have not yet done so, please take a moment and go to italy2026.info, italy2026.info, and take a look at the itinerary and then sign up and come to Italy with us. You'll never get to do it with this group of people, with me specifically, and this is the exact trip I took last year with my family, and I'm looking forward to being your host. I'm looking forward to telling you some things about where we're going and what we've experienced and the like. But I've also got some backup. I've got Christine Nicholas, who is a tourism expert, and I've got Linda Perillo, who is an Italy expert, also scheduled to be with us, and also my lovely bride, who is a food expert. So we've just got expertise out the wazoo and back going with us to Italy. And if you've not yet done it, think about the beautiful carbonara we're going to have sitting seaside watching the sunset as Mount Vesuvius goes from a sunlit mountain to the little lights that perk on at night as the sun begins to go down from the Sorrento shore. In Italy, in Rome, we're going to see history. We're going to see some of the most beautiful works of art. The Sistine Chapel, if you have not seen the Sistine Chapel, the original frescoes that are still the same color now as when Michael D'Angelo, the original artist, put them up. And it's going to be so incredible. You have to come. You have to come, friend. Italy2026.info. Italy2026. Italy2026.info. And there are limited seats left. There were only, I believe, 16 left at the end of last week. And when we're sold out, we're sold out, and we're not adding any more buses or anything. So it's going to be an intimate group of about 40. It's going to be incredible. You do not want to miss this. Italy2026.info, Italy2026.info. And you should come with us in September through October, September 29th through October 8th to Italy, because this summer you're going to help kids go to Angel Tree Camp. they are trying to break the cycle in their family. Their parent in prison has requested the opportunity for their child to have a chance to go to a Christian camp and learn about Jesus and make new friends and breathe fresh air, actual oxygen, as opposed to whatever's in the subway tunnel. Beautiful blue sky, stars, wonderful food. Food's a big part of camp. Friends, it's all going to make a difference. And when you give a gift, we have 162 kids whose names I'm trying to work off one by one. Would you speak for at least one of them right now? And you're gonna change a life. Because you do, you're gonna change a life. And I just cannot wait to see the smiles on these kids' faces when we tell them that they're gonna be going to camp. Here's the number: 888-206-2794, 888-206-2794. Or you can go to thatkevinshow.com and click the Angel Tree banner at the top of the page. thatkevinshow.com, click the Angel Tree banner at the top of the page, or 888-206-2794, 888-206-2794. Kevin McCullough, we'll see you next time.
8: 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Duty to Disobey reveals what happened to those who refused and why their story matters to every American. 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Sounds awesome. 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Also, check us out on Facebook, Instagram, YouTube, or iHeartRadio. 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

0: With SRN News, I'm John Scott. President Trump has held a White House Situation Room meeting as he ponders moving forward with the deal to extend the Iran ceasefire and reopen the Strait of Hormuz. Iran says the agreement has not been finalized. The president says he was looking to make a final determination. Three climbers on Alaska's Mount McKinley who fell near a treacherous pass on North America's tallest peak have died. One was rescued. That fall happened near Denali Pass. Virginia State Police say a bus crashed into vehicles slowing for a work zone on Interstate 95 early Friday, killing five people in two cars, sending dozens to hospitals. It happened on southbound I-95 in Stafford County. All five of those killed were from Massachusetts. Police say the crash is under investigation. This is SRN News.
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0: 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And now, from the Connors and Sullivan Broadcast Studios, the man who is not what he wants to be, but is way grateful that he's not who he used to be, here, the Kevin!
1: All right, welcome back. It's the Friday edition of That Kevin Show, thatkevinshow.com. Everything is there. We never put it behind a paywall. We always want you to have access to it. Bethany Mandel joins us most Fridays. And Bethany, it's an interesting time in D.C. right now, because in terms of like domestic policy and so forth, things are pretty quiet. We're going into the summer season. We did see some announcements about the Vance Fraud Task Force that GSA is going to join them yesterday. And I think that's huge, because you get the biggest expenditure and contracting agency in all of government cracking down on fraud. I think we're going to find a lot more money than we've even found thus far. But there's a lot going on even with the administration. There's been people announcing their departures. There are rumors that everyone from Tulsi Gabbard's husband to the former attorney general herself are all dealing with different forms of illness, cancer, etc. I think Bondi has thyroid cancer, I think is what was announced this week. But anyway, I'm just curious your assessment of the makeup of where we are as we head into the summer break.
2: I think it's pretty interesting on the domestic policy front, because it seems like there's sort of two emerging camps in the Republican Party. There's sort of the side that are more willing to be interventionist overseas, especially in the Middle East. And then there's a camp that they term themselves America First, but they're sort of how they quantify America First is like America isolated, and they don't want to have
1: America
2: anything to
1: only
2: do with anything
1: is what
2: else.
1: They would be, I think, most accurately described as America only. And Trump has always said America first, but not America only.
2: Yeah. And I think that that's a real conflicting vision of what our role is and what we should be doing. The reality is, and we learned this in World War II and the lead up of World War II, we're not an island. We can't be an island. It's all interconnected. And we are the greatest country on earth. And that makes us a target. And one of the sort of undercover stories that I was paying attention to this past week was there was an Iranian plot to kill Ivanka Trump, President Trump's daughter.
1: Yeah.
2: And it was a really detailed plot. Cassie Akiva from the Daily Wire reported yesterday that it was detailed enough that they knew when she was going to be at Disneyland Paris, and that they had activated a cell in Paris. So this was a very serious plot. They wanted to take out the president's daughter in retribution for the actions that the president took in Iran. But, you know, this is a genocidal, homicidal, suicidal regime. And, you know, as much as I would love to stick our heads in the sand and just say America only, America first, unfortunately, that's not how the world works.
1: Well, and this is where I've been very, extremely over the edge, frustrated by Tucker Carlson and Megyn Kelly of recent. Because these are people. And look, I was on Megyn's show 150 times when she was in the afternoons at Fox. I know that this is a woman who thinks that America does have real enemies. And I don't understand, first of all, they're turning on Israel as though Israel has been some sort of betraying force in the U.S. Policy world. I think if you think that Bibi can manipulate Trump, you have grossly misunderstood both men. At the end of the day, for people that are willing to say, and I know many of them here in the New York area that say, well, we've been there. Haven't we achieved what we needed to do? Can't we come home? I'm like, no, they still have 20 tons of of uranium enriched to somewhere between 20 and 60%. And we can't leave that on their soil. If we leave that there, they will reconstitute the program. And it may not be immediately, but it'll be within the next few years. And we're going to be looking at this same story all over again. The problem is, and you touched on it, we're not fighting a regular quote unquote enemy. We're fighting people that are willing to die for their cause. These are the kamikaze pilots of World War II in Japan. These are the people that will die on the last hill because they think they're actually doing Allah's work in ushering this stuff in.
2: Yeah, that's exactly right. I mean, we are blessed with a president who had the chutzpah, had the cojones to do something. But this is a narrow window in history. And he is really, really unique if you look at sort of the history of American presidents' willingness to be interventionist and to do the hard things and make the hard choices. And in a couple of years, when they reconstitute their program, we're not going to have a president who has the same cojones that President Trump does.
1: Right.
2: The reality is, like, gas prices are through the roof. I just put half a tank in my car 15 minutes ago, and it cost me $80. There's a lot of anger from Americans about that fact. I understand the reality, but President Trump is under a lot of pressure to wrap things up. But we have to wrap it up the right way, or we're going to be back here again in a few years, but probably with a much worse president.
1: No, I think that you're absolutely right. What do you think of the alliance as it's currently constructed? I mean, you've got Arab countries that are part of the Abraham Accords that are standing with Israel opposing Iran right now. That's a pretty remarkable thing.
2: Yeah, no, it's incredible. I mean, I think there's a lot of war fatigue and a lot of frustration about, just the fact that, like, the last 2.5 years in Israel has been really deeply exhausting. It's a volunteer army, and so many young fathers have been, volunteering in the reserves for so many hundreds of days. And so I think that there's a fear that this is going to drag on, and a hope that, they can take care of this threat once and for all and kind of get back to their lives, because nobody in Israel wants war, and they're actually quite tired of it. And so I think that there's just sort of this frustration that it feels like the can keeps on getting kicked
1: but
2: a little bit further down the road.
1: If Iran gets a weapon, Tel Aviv is the first target.
2: Oh, that's it. Yeah, that's it. Absolutely. Everyone there absolutely knows that, which is why they're kind of like, let's just do it and get it done.
1: Yeah. Well, I'm hopeful that will in fact be the case. Do you anticipate what is your feeling right now about the midterms, Senate and House specifically?
2: So, I mean, there's a couple of really scary Democrats that are running. There's Graham Platner in Maine. Yeah. There's Michigan, Ahmed. There's a terrifying guy right in your backyard, Adam Hamawi, who would be practically a member of the Muslim Brotherhood serving in the United States Congress. Canary Mission put out a great video about him yesterday. That sort of summarized all the stuff that
1: he's actually aligned himself with ISIS in the past. So yes.
2: So it's really scary how Democrats are aligning themselves politically. They've decided, it's not enough to be woke and extremist, but they're actually siding with full blown terrorists now. So it's a scary time to see sort of where one of the two major political parties is headed. And hopefully there is a solid repudiation in Michigan, in Maine, in New Jersey that, this cannot be the future of the Democratic Party. And I hope the Democrats hear that. I hope that they recognize that they're facing an existential crisis right now. And they're not only just choosing the direction of their party, but they're choosing the direction of this country. We're very, very far away from the days after 9/11.
1: Yeah.
2: And now, we could have people who thought that it was a good idea serving in Congress.
1: It's a scary thing. I mean, we have someone who's married to someone who thought it was a good idea serving as mayor of New York right now. So that's the line that we're on.
2: I think it's the mayor himself, but yeah, I agree.
1: Bethany, we appreciate it always. Thank you for being with us.
2: Thank you so much, Kevin.
1: Got it. Kevin McCullough coming back. Don't go away.
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1: Welcome back to That Kevin Show, thatkevinshow.com. Kevin McCullough, glad to have you with us. Yes, I have a little bit of a lisp, but I'm still recovering from some of the injuries that I had over the weekend. But we're grateful to be where we are, because when you look around and you see where you could be, it should bring about a deep sense of gratitude for all the good that God has brought you. And from one of those perspectives, specifically in my own life, every time we would get to this stage of the year where the weekends start getting bright and warm and maybe even hot, and you think about swimming and you think about air conditioning and you think about fun and you think about all the stuff that summer will bring about, for me, when I was a kid growing up, it was always about getting to go to camp. I wanted to be at camp so bad. Camp was such a fun place to be. And I was not the son of an incarcerated parent, but I did have parents who were going through some stress. My mom had cancer. There were some other things that were weighing down in our home my final few years that I was able to go to camp. And the importance of the Christian fellowship and the people that loved on me and all the rest of it, it just made such a world of difference. And I didn't face one-tenth of the things that the kids that are in the Angel Tree program face before they get there. So I can only imagine if camp had that kind of like exponential impact on me, how much it has on a kid who is really insecure about everything related to their future, where their parents are, will they even remember them when they get out of prison, what's going on, etc. Steve Collins is back with us, and Steve is one of the senior camp directors for Angel Tree, and he's been at it for 25 years. He's a veteran at it. But Steve, you know the magic. There is something about taking a kid from a sweatbox public housing project and putting him in the beautiful outdoor experience, fresh air, bright stars at night. If you live in a major city, you may not have ever seen stars in the sky at night, because in the city they're hard to see. But in the in places like where the Angel Tree camps are in all 50 states, wide open skies, beautiful, breathtaking stars at night, and things like horseback riding or learning new games and making new friends and doing all these things. These are emotional power bombs that go off in the heart of the kid. I mean, it's just like they've never experienced it before. It's like having lived your whole life just watching black and white movies, and then you see a movie in color for the first time. You're like, what? It's that kind of overwhelming, in a good way, sensory experience. Talk about what kind of impact that has on the heart of the child, especially as they may be coming for their first time.
2: Yeah, it's amazing how much of an impact. It's hard to overstate the impact that outdoor setting has on these kids, because, yeah, for so many of them, they barely ever step foot off of concrete. And so when they get into this outdoor setting, there's been studies that show that getting into the outdoor setting relieves stress. It calms the anxiety that these kids live with on a daily basis, and it opens up their minds to new possibilities. And so getting out into nature, hiking down a trail through a pine forest, or riding a zip line between oak trees, or swimming in a lake that maybe is a little too cold to be comfortable, but it's just an invigorating experience. You know, these types of things that kids would not get to experience in the city, they get to experience in that outdoor setting. And when kids get into the outdoor setting and they see the stars, like you said, and they hear the birds chirping, and they see the trees swaying in the breeze, it opens their minds to the Creator, that God is a very loving, present God, and He has created something beautiful in this world. And it's not just about concrete and stress.
1: Well, I think you touched on something there that in classical education,

0: we talk about a lot, but we don't do a lot of classical education anymore, and that is beauty is one of those things, one of God's gifts to us. And we see it in nature. We see it in the design of the sky and clouds and sun and the deep blue and everything else. But it is possible, and I just say this as someone who lived in Chicago and New York for a long time, it is possible for people to live in these places and to never truly experience anything that we would call classically beautiful in terms of God's design. And I think that speaks as much to their heart and to their mind and soul and experience as even some of the relational things, which are also extremely big. But it's the aesthetic of where camp happens that I think also brings them into a different experience.
1: Mm-hmm. Yeah, yeah. When they get outside of that what they're normally experiencing, outside of their regular routine, but then also outside of their normal setting, and they begin to experience new things, it does something in their brains. They start to recognize that my life can be different than what I have experienced. And so when they're every day, they're like, I live on this street in this neighborhood, and this is how the people in my world act, and this is how people succeed in my world, and maybe that's gang violence or whatever. When they get into a camp setting, an outdoor setting, and they get new experiences, they realize, oh, I can ride a horse. I can ride a zip line. I can swim in a lake. I can hike in the woods. Maybe I can even learn how to build a campfire. You know, these types of things that were never part of their mindset normally. When you give them those new experiences, they start to think, maybe my whole trajectory of my life can be different. I don't have to just follow the routine of what I've seen in my neighborhood. I can make different decisions for myself because I've experienced it this week at camp.
0: Yeah, I think that that's so important. Friends, here's how we get the kids there. Go to thatkevinshow.com and click the Angel Tree banner at the top of the page. thatkevinshow.com, click the banner at the top of the page. thatkevinshow.com, click the Angel Tree banner at the top of the page. And if you want to type it in manually, you could also go to angeltree.org/Kevin. That'll also get you there. But the easiest way to remember it is just to go to thatkevinshow.com and click the banner at the top of the page, and that'll take you right through to Angel Tree Camp and the opportunity. Now, let's talk a little bit about the financial side of this, Steve, because, you know, my bride and I, we have three camp-aged kids, and they, you know, they're of that stage where we're looking at sleepaway camps. And in the tri-state area, for quality Christian camps, it's $500 to $1,000 per kid to go away for a week of camp. And that would be a lot to ask someone to do on behalf of an Angel Tree child when maybe they can't even afford to do that for their own kids. But Angel Tree has a price point of $200. And I'm curious as to what does that mean? Do they get the same quality of camp that they would otherwise? Because it's important that these kids have that good experience.
1: Yeah, absolutely. So, you know, we partner with 270 camps all over across the country to provide
0: all 50 states, by the way. All 50 states, there's Angel Tree camps.
1: We've got camp available for kids in every state. And so we build these partnerships with camps that have really high quality programs. And so they're not losing anything on quality. The $200 is kind of an average price point, but we're able to get these kids to camp. And part of the reason that the camp cost is lower than you might see at other camps is that a lot of our partners, they are very intentional about reaching this particular demographic. They really want to reach kids that would not have the opportunity to go to camp somewhere else. And so they've intentionally kept their prices low in order to be able to provide these camping opportunities for these kids. And so we're giving kids a full week of camp. In most cases, we have a few partners that offer a shorter session. And some parents prefer that, you know, especially sending the kids away for the first time, they might prefer a shorter session to try things out. But we definitely provide a high quality program. Kids are going to get a lot of fun experiences and they're going to hear the gospel.
0: Well, and that's, again, the most important part, friends, because the goal of all of this is to bring Jesus into the life of this family. And if you're just joining us and you're saying, Kevin, how does the program even work? Well, it starts with the parent who's incarcerated. That parent has on some level been associated with the Prison Fellowship Program in prison. They've completed their Bible study program. Many of them are still studying with the Prison Fellowship program. Some of them have accepted Jesus. A vast majority of them do. And as they are going through the different levels of what they're able to do in the prison program, they're given the opportunity. At Christmas time, they give them the opportunity to nominate their kid to receive a present on behalf of them. And that's where Angel Tree got started. It was about helping kids who would not have anything otherwise at Christmas experience a Christmas in the name of their parent on behalf of somebody that gave the gift. So here's what I need you to do. Go to thatkevinshow.com, thatkevinshow.com. 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I don't want to leave any of them out. I want to make sure we get all 162 of them to camp this year. thatkevinshow.com. 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
3: With SRN News, I'm Bob Agnew in Washington. President Trump says he's holding a White House Situation Room meeting with his advisors as he looks to make a final determination on moving forward with a deal that was announced yesterday with Iran that would extend the ceasefire by 60 days and also address the country's nuclear program. The U.S. Secretary of State Marco Rubio held a meeting with his Pakistani counterpart today at the State Department, and the negotiations there aimed at ending the war with Iran, as Pakistan is playing a main role as a mediator in the conflict. Rescuers tried to reach four climbers who fell on North America's highest peak, Alaska's Mount McKinley. The National Park Service says the climbers' conditions were not immediately known. They learned about the fall overnight. A fire in a rail yard train car near New York's Penn Station injured five people and disrupted service for many commuters early today. This is SRN News.
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0: from New York. 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Kevin McCullough.
1: Welcome back. 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And not just any kid. People have asked me, Kev, why is Angel Tree Camp